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0: just right at you. There you go.
1: It seems a tad extreme.
0: Absolutely.
1: Taking away his membership when he did it at a member's event, then that seems like a reasonable punishment for faking a hole in one.
0: Taking a hoity-toity, bushy guy away from his little country club is, come on.
1: But that country club might be this dude's life. People take these golf country clubs very, very seriously. So this might have been a big deal to him. He might be ostracized.
0: I quit one about 7 years ago because it was too bushy and, you know, yeah.
1: There you go.
0: And hoity-toity for me.
1: Right, but some people, this is their whole social circle. This is their identity. So I don't know. Because we're talking about an amateur golfer at some random country club that I've never heard of, which is why this is not a big deal.
0: But why would you even think about, like, well, this one particular par three, I'm going to go and try and cheat on a hole in one. What makes you think of that before the round starts?
1: Well, I think it sounds like he had to take a phone call and then he just came up with this.
0: No, he had to speed things along. That was prior planned. The fake phone call. It was a fake phone call.
1: Oh, it was a fake
0: phone call. Oh, absolutely.
2: Yeah, here's where I got hung up on this story.
0: Yes.
2: Fake phone call. Saying that your grandma's mortally ill.
1: Yeah, that seems really problematic.
0: I mean, come on.
1: That seems very problematic.
0: Karma is a look.
1: Do you know this country club, Stosh? Because it's Missouri.
2: It's on the other side. It's over by St. Louis. Other side of the state.
1: About that side.
0: Three things are undefeated, and one of them is karma. Right? One of them's karma. Buddy, karma's coming for you because you're bringing in mom, grandmas, and you're cheating. Yeah, karma's going to get you.
2: Do I love St. Louis? I'll answer it this way. 1985, best day of my life.
0: Hey, Michelle Smallman, you got a bunch of damn cheaters there in St. Louis. There you go.
2: October of 85, best month of my life when the Royals beat the Cardinals to win the World Series.
1: Wow.
0: Who loves St. Louis more than anybody else here on ESPN Radio?
2: Michelle Smallman.
1: Definitely Michelle Smallman.
0: Michelle.
2: Noted Chiefs.
0: You got a bunch of damn cheaters there in St. Louis. There you go.
1: Well, she loves St. Louis more than anybody else. I don't know if she loves Missouri. It sounds like there's a Missouri on Missouri war that I'm not very aware of that Stosh just
0: It's right there.
2: Yeah. All right, we'll wrap it up with this. Powerball drawing coming up a little over in an hour from now. Jackpot's ballooned to an estimated $905 million for tonight's drawing.
0: Should be closer to $1 billion by the time it hits. Yeah.
2: Big deal? Not a big deal?
1: It's a big deal if I win it. It's not a big deal if somebody else
0: Did you play it?
1: I just texted my husband, actually. Did you buy Powerball tickets? Because, no, I did not.
0: Okay, so you have...
1: But if he
0: it's not a big deal to you if he doesn't come home with Powerball tickets.
1: Right.
0: So yesterday, our college football crew, Kelly Stauffer, Mark Hestershire, our producer, John Madani, our spotter and statistician, Kim Benevitz, and Keith Parsons, whenever it gets above a certain number, we all go in together.
1: Mm-hmm.
0: So we're in.
1: Okay. If you're not here tomorrow, we'll know why.
0: No. I would still be here tomorrow. You know my plan. Tomorrow? I mean, I have my entire plan.
1: Your plan was that you were going to still do games, not this show. You made that
0: pretty
1: clear.
0: Yeah, but I can't. Even if it hit tonight, one, that is $57 million per person after taxes. So I'm good for the rest of my life. Right.
1: Well, damn, I hope so.
0: And my grandchildren are also good, right? I mean,
1: you might want to make them work for it. You can put in a trust for them. They can access it at certain times.
0: My wife has already gone through that where you're going. They get a certain amount every single year.
1: We don't need to just hand them that.
0: Yeah, no.
2: I'm changing my name to Dexter and you'll never hear from me again.
0: Stosh, you and I have already talked about your share. You know that. Anyway, point is, I will still be here tomorrow if I wake up and hit the lottery.
1: Have to go incognito. They can't know.
0: I have my LLC all set up, and my brothers all have their allotted, number.
1: Well, so,
0: and if they came back and asked for more money, then they have to pay me back what I already gave them. So there you go.
1: Here's my question, though. So if you don't show up tomorrow, I guess that would be obvious. But if you stop showing up in a week from now, would that be any less obvious?
0: I'm gonna think that it's gonna take a little longer than a week to get,
1: a few weeks. I mean, how long?
0: $500 million, right?
1: Account?
0: And then I have to divvy it out because I'm the one that bought the tickets. So
1: that part sounds complicated.
0: We'll be here for a minute.
1: Okay, a couple months. So if Ian disappears in a couple months,
0: you know that
1: we all know why.
0: That's it.
1: Coming up next here on Amber and Ian, Should we finally get to the story about my toe? Maybe we were
0: infected, nasty ass.
1: We will reveal the details about my nasty ass toe next, right here on ESPN Radio.
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0: 17 weeks and in a tougher AFC West. And I just think, you know, it would be it's folly to think that this is just over and teams are going to run these guys off of a football field when they got a couple of guys going to the Hall of Fame, a couple of additions to the defensive side of the ball, and a Hall of Fame coach running the entire show.
1: How much is Kenneth Walker going to help, especially early on in the season? Because Patrick Mahomes has never had a 1,000-yard rushing running back.
0: Maybe that makes all the difference. You know, the more he runs, the more first downs he churns out, the fewer plays and fewer magic tricks Patrick Mahomes has to pull out of his bag. So maybe he is the most important guy to get the Chiefs off to a good start this season.
1: I mean, there was multiple games in 2025 where Mahomes was the leading rusher, right?
0: That's terrible.
1: Yeah, I mean, the first two games of the season, he was the leading rusher. He was the leading rusher in four games out of the season. The quarterback shouldn't be the leading rusher unless he's Lamar.
0: That quarterback.
1: That's what I'm saying.
0: There needs to be a meeting called. What are we doing here, guys?
1: Exactly.
0: Have you seen what's going on around here? This is not going to cut the mustard. So it's clear getting a running back of Kenneth Walker's caliber, he might be the bell cow. And I think his injury situation, if he's able to stay healthy and if he's able to be a bell cow, he might be able to protect a lot of guys who've done a lot of things offensively for a long time this season.
1: 57, 66, 60, 59. That was Patrick Mahomes leading the team in rushing, and those were the yards. Not a lot. And when a guy like Isaiah Pacheco was the leading rusher, 45. Isaiah Worthy, 38. Kareem Hunt, 49. They don't run the ball. They don't run the ball effectively, and that's what the big addition to Kenneth Walker could do, give them a legit threat in the running back position. And then a guy like Patrick Mahomes doesn't have to worry about or doesn't have to try to lead the league or lead the team in rushing because nobody else is carrying the rock. He's Brandon, home team league. I'm Q Myers. It's game night here on ESPN Radio. Coming up next, how much would it take to lure an NBA superstar away from the NBA? That's next. It's game night on ESPN Radio, the ESPN app, and SiriusXM Channel 80.
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0: Iloa.
1: Yeah, no, that's going to be the big question. And again, you mentioned the injury. Well, unfortunately, injuries happen to both those guys, yeah. Right? Like you said, Tua's been really good when he's upright. The problem is keeping him upright. And, you know, obviously that's going to be the job of Atlanta, and we'll see what happens. But, you know, I don't ever root for anyone to fail. But the one thing I can tell you is that, you know, the folks that drafted Michael Penix number 8 overall aren't the folks in the house right now. Right? So that's how that situation goes sometimes.
0: Well, that's true, which means they're not beholden to him or to Tua.
1: Right.
0: And if this thing is where Tua's a placeholder and the Falcons are able to be okay or they're not able to be okay, the Falcons, like other quarterbacks who have questions about the future, now that they've locked up their star players and their, you know, their skilled players, they have a chance to go into the draft next year to pick this regime's version of who they think the franchise face should be. So it's a good opportunity. I really hope Michael Penix Jr. gets an opportunity. But outside of something bad happening to Tua, I don't see how he's going to get that opportunity at all.
1: Yeah, it looks like it's going to be a tough go for Michael Penix Jr., but, I mean, all he could do is make himself available and be ready if and when that opportunity does emerge. He is Brandon, Home Team Leak. I'm Q Myers. 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

0: dominant to start the season, and they're going to bring along Fernando Mendoza at a very slow and casual pace.
1: There's the quarterback in Las Vegas for the Raiders. Little training camp scuffle, however, for the Raiders. Edge rusher Max Crosby and quarterback Kirk Cousins getting into it over the weekend. Earlier on game night, RQ Myers.
2: It was business as usual. Kirk Cousins was running with the ones. Max Crosby was back out there doing what he does. And, you know, they were cordial to each other. This is the thing. Like, people think, oh, is there some kind of animosity? No, they have a tremendous amount of respect for each other. It's just competition. Max knows one speed, and Kirk didn't appreciate his arm getting tapped multiple times. He was just like, I'm good. Like, I'm not having that. I actually think that it said something about who Kirk Cousins is to the rest of the team. Like, hey, man, I'm willing to go after the biggest, baddest dude on the field out here to let him know that this ain't going to fly.
1: We've heard the stories. That's the key point that we heard on the Golics.
3: I have not yet seen video of this that's not AI slop on my timeline. If someone can't produce it soon, I'm thinking about becoming a Kirk Cousins, Max Crosby fight truther. I'm not sure this happened.
4: Oh, so you're going that far. Okay. All right. I see you. This is not sending a message. I mean, in my opinion, the only message it's sending is anybody that's secure on the roster and not in danger of getting cut, which I would start swinging immediately to get kicked out of practice if I were in the upper echelon of that team to get a day off of practice. So I don't really think it's sending a message.
3: No, now, if you were looking to send a message, and if you're Clint Kubiak coming in, reportedly the source of this was during a team period, Crosby hit Kirk Cousins twice, and on the second hit to his arm, which is the one no-no. You'll hear it in every training camp you go to at every level of football, is stay out of the cylinder. The quarterback's essentially got a halo in addition to the red jersey, because the last thing you want in practice is your quarterback's arm getting hit when he thinks that he's safe, when the bullets aren't live, and now all of a sudden you're down the most important position in football going into the season. So I can understand wanting to send that message if you're the head coach, Dad, of saying, hey, we don't touch the quarterback during practice. We know what the situation's been here, and we're not trying to replicate that again.
4: So let me ask you a question, Mike. As a former offensive lineman, should we not have been reading that the O-line had to be pulled off Max Crosby? He hit their quarterback twice, which is a no-no. That is absolutely a no-no. And even I think Max Crosby, I think he even admitted that. Shouldn't it have read the O-line was kicked out of practice because they all jumped Max Crosby?
3: No question. And it's difficult because I'm assuming this is the starting O-line and with Kirk Cousins. So while the Raiders may not all have the most job security across that offensive line, at the very least, Tyler Linderbaum's got more money than God. He should be out there choke slamming Max Crosby and trying to make a statement there. It is the number one red flag. If you see training camp videos anywhere of a quarterback getting hit and the five offensive linemen aren't immediately going over to apply some sweet chin music to whoever did it, you have to start asking some questions about the roster construct there.
1: The incident where Crosby struck Cousins twice on his throwing arm prompted the veteran quarterback to immediately confront him about the excessive contact. Tempers run hot during summer at training camp. Well, how high is the bar for Green Bay? That's next. SportsCenter All Night continues. It's ESPN Radio.
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0: times. He was just like, I'm good. Like, I'm not having that. I actually think that it said something about who Kirk Cousins is to the rest of the team. Like, hey, man, I'm willing to go after the biggest, baddest dude on the field out here to let him know that this ain't going to fly.
1: We've heard the stories. We've heard the stories. That's the key point that we heard on the Golics.
2: I have not yet seen video of this that's not AI slop on my timeline. If someone can't produce it soon, I'm thinking about becoming a Kirk Cousins, Max Crosby fight truther. I'm not sure this happened.
3: Oh, so you're going that far. Okay, all right. I see you. This is not sending a message. I mean, in my opinion, the only message it's sending is anybody that's secure on the roster and not in danger of getting cut, which I would start swinging immediately to get kicked out of practice if I were in the upper echelon of that team to get a day off of practice. So I don't really think it's sending a message.
2: No, now, if you were looking to send a message, and if you're Clint Kubiak coming in, reportedly the source of this was during a team period, Crosby hit Kirk Cousins twice, and on the second hit to his arm, which is the one no-no. You'll hear it in every training camp you go to at every level of football, is stay out of the cylinder. The quarterback's essentially got a halo in addition to the red jersey, because the last thing you want in practice is your quarterback's arm getting hit when he thinks that he's safe, when the bullets aren't live, and now all of a sudden you're down the most important position in football going into the season. So I can understand wanting to send that message if you're the head coach, Dad, of saying, hey, we don't touch the quarterback during practice. We know what the situation's been here, and we're not trying to replicate that again.
3: So let me ask you a question, Mike. As a former offensive lineman, should we not have been reading that the O-line had to be pulled off Max Crosby? He hit their quarterback twice, which is a no-no. That is absolutely a no-no. And even I think Max Crosby even admitted that. Shouldn't it have read the O-line was kicked out of practice because they all jumped Max Crosby?
2: No question. And it's difficult because if I'm assuming this is the starting O-line and with Kirk Cousins. So while the Raiders may not all have the most job security across that offensive line, at the very least, Tyler Linderbaum's got more money than God. He should be out there choke slamming Max Crosby and trying to make a statement there. It is the number one red flag. If you see training camp videos anywhere of a quarterback getting hit and the five offensive linemen aren't immediately going over to apply some sweet chin music to whoever did it, you have to start asking some questions about the roster construct there.
1: The incident where Crosby struck Cousins twice on his throwing arm prompted the veteran quarterback to immediately confront him about the excessive contact. Tempers run hot during summer at training camp. Well, how high is the bar for Green Bay? That's next. SportsCenter All Night continues. It's ESPN Radio.
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0: Nia, this is not sending a message. I mean, in my opinion, the only message it's sending is anybody that's secure on the roster and not in danger of getting cut, which I would start swinging immediately to get kicked out of practice if I were in the upper echelon of that team to get a day off of practice. So I don't really think it's sending a message.
1: No, now, if you were looking to send a message, and if you're Clint Kubiak coming in, reportedly the source of this was during a team period, Crosby hit Kirk Cousins twice, and on the second hit to his arm, which is the one no-no. You'll hear it in every training camp you go to at every level of football, is stay out of the cylinder. The quarterback's essentially got a halo in addition to the red jersey, because the last thing you want in practice is your quarterback's arm getting hit when he thinks that he's safe, when the bullets aren't live, and now all of a sudden you're down the most important position in football going into the season. So I can understand wanting to send that message if you're the head coach, Dad, of saying, hey, we don't touch the quarterback during practice. We know what the situation's been here, and we're not trying to replicate that again.
0: So let me ask you a question, Mike. As a former offensive lineman, should we not have been reading that the O-line had to be pulled off Max Crosby? He hit their quarterback twice, which is a no-no. That is absolutely a no-no, and even I think Max Crosby, I think he even admitted that. Shouldn't it have read the O-line was kicked out of practice because they all jumped Max Crosby?
1: No question, and it's difficult because if I'm assuming this is the starting O-line and with Kirk Cousins, so while the Raiders may not all have the most job security across that offensive line, at the very least, Tyler Linderbaum's got more money than God. He should be out there choke-slamming Max Crosby and trying to make a statement there. It is the number one red flag. If you see training camp videos anywhere of a quarterback getting hit and the five offensive linemen aren't immediately going over to apply some sweet chin music to whoever did it, you have to start asking some questions about the roster construct there.
2: The incident where Crosby struck Cousins twice on his throwing arm prompted the veteran quarterback to immediately confront him about the excessive contact. Tempers run hot during summer at training camp. Well, how high is the bar for Green Bay? That's next. SportsCenter All Night continues. It's ESPN Radio.
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0: Max Crosby, he hit their quarterback twice, which is a no-no. That is absolutely a no-no. And even I think Max Crosby, I think he even admitted that. Shouldn't it have read the O-line was kicked out of practice because they all jumped Max Crosby?
1: No question. And it's difficult because if I'm assuming this is the starting O-line and with Kirk Cousins. So while the Raiders may not all have the most job security across that offensive line, at the very least, Tyler Linderbaum's got more money than God. He should be out there choke slamming Max Crosby and trying to make a statement there. It is the number one red flag. If you see training camp videos anywhere of a quarterback getting hit and the five offensive linemen aren't immediately going over to apply some sweet chin music to whoever did it, you have to start asking some questions about the roster construct there.
2: The incident where Crosby struck Cousins twice on his throwing arm prompted the veteran quarterback to immediately confront him about the excessive contact. Tempers run hot during summer at training camp. Well, how high is the bar for Green Bay? That's next. SportsCenter All Night continues. It's ESPN Radio.
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1: You missed any of our conversation with Adam Schefter? Wow. There was a lot there.
0: On Unsportsmanlike.
1: TC, time for the Schefter Reaction Draft. If you missed any of Adam Schefter, go back on the podcast and listen. Of course, his podcast as well. Why don't you go first today? No smalls.
2: Yeah, I'm going to go first. I think it's sneaky big news when it comes to Baker Mayfield and Lamar Jackson. Both deals are nowhere close by the player's choice. Now, we know Baker set an artificial deadline at the beginning of training camp to stop negotiations. Everybody assumed that the contract that the Bucs would be willing to offer as the season got closer would fly in the face of said deadline. Apparently, Baker Mayfield is holding the line with that. And with Lamar Jackson, the Ravens are ready for the action with the contract. But guess what? Lamar won't engage him. So I think it's fascinating when it comes to the prospects of those two quarterbacks potentially entering their final season with those respective franchises.
1: I think that's the right first pick, and I'll tell you why. Adam wasn't saying anything different than what you just said, but the way in which he said it today, how I personally, as a host and fan, took it in as, oh, this ain't close.
2: Yeah.
1: This is not we're going to wake up one day and like it's just going to be done.
2: No.
1: And if it is, it's because everyone, specifically on the Baker side, realized we got to stop telling everyone else about this and we're just going to tell each other about this.
2: Yeah.
1: And it gets quiet. And then all of a sudden it perks up. All right, second pick. It's not that the Raiders are not trading Max Crosby. It's that Adam laid out the path in which they do trade Max Crosby. It sounds as if they need a team to pop up in season and realize, wait, we can get that guy who's a double-digit sack guy like immediately and just pop him in right away. That's how I took that with Adam, is that he specifically said, who is the team that gets really good? Who's the team that thinks, wait, we got a shot here? And who's the team that could be out there around the deadline and say, all right, we'll give up our next year's first in a QB-heavy draft. So that would assume that there would be a team that doesn't need a quarterback, obviously.
2: Yeah.
1: That would do that. I know what you're going to ask me. Who's that team? Now, here's the problem with that. I think that there's not an obvious team. There are teams that I would consider. Philadelphia, a team that I would consider. I don't think they need a quarterback. Buffalo.
2: Yeah,
1: definitely. Go for broke. Would the Rams give up more future picks? I don't think they would need to with Myles Garrett and Aaron Donald on that team. But that's kind of where I was thinking with that. Maybe Kansas City? Would they trade him in division? Probably not.
2: Probably not. What's interesting, though, is the preamble where Schefter said that he thinks that the people in the Raiders organization believe the team is going to take a leap in 2026.
1: Yeah, what division are they in?
2: I don't know, but that was wild to me to hear that. Vegas East.
3: With our pick, we are going with the continuing and prevailing thought from this offseason on the Cowboys that they may be learning how to be a functional franchise at long last after 30 years of NFC Championship and Super Bowl drought. I don't know if that translates into 2026 success, but they are at least treating business the right way. I don't know if something changed, but things are looking up for the moment in Dallas.
2: Pat, Cam, as Eagles fans, is this a sad day for you guys?
3: It's a bit upsetting. It is fun just seeing them kind of shoot themselves in the foot every single offseason, but maybe they're building themselves up to then just have a terrible regular season, which would be even more gratifying, so we'll see.
1: We'll continue that conversation. Jason McCourty, ESPN NFL analyst, will join us next. We're on Sportsmanlike, presented by Progressive Insurance.
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29: Him was a sign of he's a guy that comes in, works his butt off, lets his play do the talking, as is right there on the screen. Like, that to me is a different Cowboys a little bit. Like, it's not the rah-rah and all of that. This is a guy that produces on the field, so we're going to pay him.
2: So, J-Mac, what is the ceiling for the Dallas Cowboys this upcoming season?
29: How good is this defense going to be? It's going to be much improved. But
2: how good do you think it's going to be?
29: It's so hard to tell when you have a brand new system with so many new players and so many new coaches. I think for sure they're going to be light years better than they were a year ago. They were last in the league in a lot of categories. Does that mean they're going to be around 16, 17 in the NFL on defense? If so, then they would be much improved, and I think they'll be a playoff team. If they can get to top 10, well, now you're talking about a team that can be a potential contender. It's extremely hard to get to improve that much in 1 year with that many new pieces, though. That's my part where, like, yeah, I can come in here and say, like, oh, if the defense gets to the middle of the pack, they're going to be contenders. Are they going to beat the Rams with a middle of the pack defense? Are they going to beat the Seahawks with a middle of the pack defense? I don't know that.
9: We're talking with ESPN NFL analyst Jason McCourty, of course, longtime corner in the league, won a Super Bowl with the Patriots. Let me go back to the quote you brought up, which is the leadership thing.
29: Yeah.
9: That's a positive for Quinn and Williams.
29: Yep.
9: We work in sports talk radio, so we look at the negative. Was that a shot at Micah?
29: I think it was a shot at Micah. It was a shot at Trevon Diggs. It was a shot at all of those guys that were on that team that potentially would have considered themselves leaders. Like, it's not just a Micah Parsons thing, but yes, that's a focal point of it because he was the best player on their defense.
9: But does the best player have to be a leader? You were a leader and you were not the best player.
29: Doesn't have to be. No.
9: Okay.
29: I think...
9: And that wasn't meant to be an insult.
29: No. When you're paying a guy, the hope is that they both kind of go intact. I played for New England. I won a Super Bowl there. The fact that Brady was the best player on the team and he was also one of the very best leaders in the locker room, it makes everybody's job a lot easier. When Brady's putting in the extra time and all of those different things, when you have some run-of-the-mill player complaining about playing special teams or whatever the case may be, you just point to that guy and say, he's not complaining about anything, so who the hell are you to come in here and complain about something that you have going on?
9: But does the reverse work? Like, if the players find that Micah is outspoken, did they now think that they should be outspoken on certain things that should stay in-house?
29: Well, that's the problem. Like, yes, you do. And I've talked to guys before I got to Tennessee. I remember guys used to talk about certain players that would be outspoken and would always talk. And then you'd have maybe the leader on the team who's maybe not as good of a player as a Micah Parsons. And you do everything the right way. And then if a team decides to reward the guy that does it his own way, well, you start to look around and you say, well, why the hell am I doing stuff the right way? If this guy can say whatever he wants and gets away with it, well, I'm going to do that too. So now when you're bringing young guys into the building, who are you going to look like? If you walked into the Dallas Cowboys a few years ago, and I wasn't in the building, so I don't know the type of leader Micah Parsons was, but if you're the organization, you're the Jones family, you don't think he's a good leader, when you draft a young player to come into that team, who's the first person that young player is going to look to for guidance? Micah Parsons, because he's the guy you're reading about and you're seeing on Sundays make plays. So you have to try to find the balance of that. If your best player is not the leader, you got to surround him with other guys.
5: Did you ever have to tell anybody like that was that you would deem better than you? Hey, keep it down.
2: Yeah,
5: you would.
29: You better have guys that'll do that.
2: You can't be a leader unless you do. Being a leader doesn't mean telling guys everything they want to hear. It means being willing to tell the guys the things that don't want to hear, mm-hmm. and sometimes not being the guy that they like to be around, but being the guy that they need to have around.
5: Got it.
2: That's leadership well in an NFL locker room. Talking to ESPN NFL analyst and Super Bowl champ Jason McCourty on Unsportsmanlike. And J-Mac, yesterday we heard head coach Matt LaFleur say that Jordan Love is the best he's been around in terms of protections, adjustments. Rarely does he get out schemed. When you hear Matt LaFleur talking about Jordan Love, you hear what?
29: Man, when you hear something like that, you're impressed, because I think when you just watch from the naked eye, not knowing what the plan is with all those different things, that's not something I would have assumed about Jordan Love. I would have assumed, he said, maybe one of the most talented players I've been around as far as his arm. Obviously, Aaron Rodgers maybe being at the top of that list. But when you hear that, to Ev's point, when you think about the negative, like, he did coach Aaron Rodgers. So when you talk about protections and all of those different things, he's going to need all of that this year. We talked about Micah Parsons in regard to the Cowboys, him not being on that defense. They're going to need the very best from Jordan Love to put up points, to stay in these games, to win and hold down the fort until Micah's back.
5: Yeah, it is fascinating that he made these comments, because now, would we pick them apart? Sure, because talent, as CC always says, just means you're not as accomplished as you should be. But in this specific case, by saying he is the best I've ever been around, that means he is smarter in his decision-making than a guy, Aaron Rodgers, that rarely throws interceptions. And I know it's not just about that, but does Jordan Love have to be almost perfect this year now?
29: He's gonna have to be damn good. Like, almost perfect. Just almost perfect sounds impossible. But right. I think, to your point, and even going back to the statements about him and protections and all of that, I remember talking to Adam Thielen, and we talked about Aaron Rodgers, and he was just like, Aaron Rodgers was tough to play for as a receiver, because he gets up to the line of scrimmage and he diagnoses what the defense does, and he's putting himself in the team in the perfect play. He said the issue is when that play doesn't turn out the way he thought in his head, he doesn't still have the mobility. So that's banking on the smarts at the line of scrimmage each and every time to out-scheme the defense. So if Jordan Love has that ability with the talent he has, you're talking about a damn near perfect player in regards to what he can do within the offense. So, yes, he has to play extremely well. And that's losing Dontavian Wicks as a receiver on the outside, Romeo Doubs. Like, now they're banking on Christian Watson staying healthy to be able to be out there all 17 games.
2: J-Mac, I came out with a list earlier today, my power rankings, about the top five mystery teams this upcoming NFL season. Mm-hmm. Number one on the list is the Washington Commanders. Mm. What do you make of the Washington Commanders? What's the floor, what's the ceiling for that team when you look at that roster?
29: How good is Jaden Daniels going to be this year? Is he going to be healthy for all 17 games? I think if he is, and we get the version of the 2024 rookie year Jaden Daniels, well, this is a team that we can be talking about as division winners, as playing in a conference championship game of what they did 2 years ago. Losing Tunsil was huge. You get a brand new offensive coordinator. You're trying to put in a new system from a scheme standpoint that keeps Jaden Daniels in the pocket more, maybe not scrambling as much, under center more. Well, now you've lost your trusted left tackle to protect his blind side. So for me, I think this Commanders team, defensively, they have a lot of new pieces. Sonny Styles in the middle starting with. It's just a matter of, can Jaden Daniels go out there and beat that 2024 version? If he can, I feel like they'll be competing, and they'll be one of the three teams in that division. I don't see the Giants as competing for the division just yet, but I think the Eagles and Cowboys at the very top.
2: Is there a bigger mystery team in the NFL than Washington?

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1: We are Unsportsmanlike here on ESPN Radio. 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Tons going on this morning. NBA schedule release in full on Thursday, but opening night triple header Celtics Pistons, Sixers Knicks ring ceremony with LeBron's first game in the Sixers, Thunder Spurs after that. Christmas Day games are out. Of course, you'll see them all on ESPN. They're awesome. And ABC games, Spurs at Knicks finals rematch, Heat at Celtics, the Giannis finalists, 76ers at Lakers, LeBron back to LA against Los Angeles. I'm going to assume, by the way, that'll be his first game against the Lakers. I assume they will not put one before then. Thunder at Timberwolves, Nuggets at Warriors, big Christmas Day slate, and a big day yesterday in Big D for star defensive lineman Quinnen Williams. Ian Rappaport reported that the Cowboys and Quinnen Williams agreed to a three-year, $105.9 million contract extension. Makes him one of the highest-paid defensive linemen in all of the NFL, and Adam Schefter followed that up with three-year extension, new money, $35.3 million on average per year, $101 million guaranteed, $63.35 fully guaranteed at signing.
2: And he getting a lot of that because Texas, state income tax free. Let's go. Let's go.
1: So much money going around there that some people even had like a house and apartment in their rookie year. It's crazy. That's true. I don't know.
2: I don't know.
1: Yeah. You heard about that.
2: Defensive
1: right?
2: tackles do well in Dallas.
1: Oh, yeah?
2: Yeah.
1: Yeah. And they're good at football. So now, when you saw this, I'm wondering if your reaction was the same as mine, which was, oh, I didn't even know who they were talking to him about an extension, which is so abnormal for the Dallas Cowboys. Have things changed?
2: They have, but you knew when the Dallas Cowboys traded a first and a second to get Quinnen Williams from the New York Jets that there would be a contract extension at some point on the horizon. We just didn't know the timing of it, but the fact that they gave him this endorsement at this juncture in his career when he's played a half a season for him speaks volumes about who they think he is and how they think the player and the person fits into their locker room and the overall direction of their program. So I think this is huge in terms of trying to define the direction of the Dallas Cowboys for the foreseeable future.
1: You just said something very interesting. The idea of someone showing up somewhere and everyone knowing, oh, he's different in a good way. We can extend him. We can give him this kind of money immediately. Means the faith they have in him is enormous. That's an on-the-field and off-the-field kind of thing.
2: Yeah.
1: Because, you know, a lot of times, like, let's be honest. The Cowboys need to be convinced of that with their wide receiver, George Pickens. They had a full year with him, and they were like, yeah, we're going to give you a lot of money, what, $27 million? But we're not going to give you a lot of years because we want you to prove it every single year. We don't necessarily trust that it's going to be this kind of production and this kind of on-off-field stuff every year. With this young man and Quinnen Williams, they're saying, we are so sold on the field and so sold off the field upon arrival. That's impressive.
2: Well, I mean, the George Pickens of it all, let's be honest, right? It was a contract year for him, so he was going to be motivated. He was going to be a model citizen, be on his best behavior. Just because he was a highly productive player last year, it doesn't wash away the 3 years that we saw in Pittsburgh. And if you can't make it work with Mike Tomlin, the question is whether or not any team can harness your ability and bring the best out of you while mitigating the downside.
1: But even that, to that point, which is such a great point, it would also indicate maybe a little difference with the Cowboys, because wouldn't they also be the franchise that says in years past, oh, no, you're with us now. We're going to make it work. And then you sit there and you're like, you didn't make it work. Something feels different here, right? And Stephen Jones, the executive vice president, owner of the team, spoke to The Athletic, and he said about Quinnen Williams, he's a great player and one of the hardest practicing guys out there. Which, by the way, side note, I think is a very important point. It's easy probably to play hard in games. Harder to practice hard, like the way that Quinnen is. Anyway, every time he lines up, you feel him. He doesn't take anything for granted. He doesn't say, hey, I got this. I'll let my play do the talking. You see it. He's the best player on the field whenever he's out there. The other thing is just what a man he is. He's a leader. We didn't have a lot of leadership on defense for the last couple of years. To have him and Kenny Clark and Rashawn Gary, I think they really picked it up over there in terms of culture and the leadership. End quote. That's saying more about what they have now or what they've had in the past?
2: I think it's saying more about what they had in the past and the point of difference in what they're looking for into the future. I think when it comes to Quinnen, he's a guy that is a few words. He's not going to make any waves with anything that he says. He did have some legal trouble earlier on in his career in New York, but he put that behind him. He's an all-pro caliber player, highly productive. He's somebody that you could build him around. And beyond all of those things, from a character standpoint, he's a massive man that is an elite-level athlete. It's hard to find human beings that are as strong as Quinnen Williams that move like him. And so when you think about the anchors for the Dallas Cowboys defense, this is going to be one of them into the foreseeable future. This is a guy that Christian Parker is going to orient his defensive scheme around. And so I think the Dallas Cowboys are in a good place if this is one of the key building blocks for that unit and for this team while they're trying to contend for a title.
1: That's the now. I want to talk about what happened before this and the comment that Stephen Jones made about the idea of we didn't have a lot of leadership on defense. We will get to that coming up. We're on Sportsmanlike, presented by Progressive Insurance.
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0: in terms of his impact on that front and on that unit as a whole, it was undeniable. So I think, yeah, it was important for Jerry Jones to lock him down. And now that it's done, you can show your work for what you did in trading Michael on the eve of last season.
1: I'm just trying to think, are there any other trades that have been made with as many picks going in another direction? And then, Sauce Gardner, the Colts gave up 2 first-rouners, right?
0: But they didn't pay him.
1: They haven't paid him yet.
0: The Jets paid him.
1: Jets paid him, and if the Colts aren't good this year, there could be other people running that team, and they may just say, you know what, let's try to get those picks back from someone.
0: Yeah.
1: It's not meant to be a knock on Sauce. I'm just saying, the more you think about this Quinnen Williams deal.
0: Yeah, if I'm going to trade a lot of assets, I'm typically not in a hurry to pay that player.
1: I've already paid you by way of compensation to the other team.
0: Exactly.
1: Fascinating. 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
5: Here is your latest Middle Tennessee weather. Today will be sunny and hot with a high near 98. Heat index values may reach 110. A southwest wind will blow at 5 to 10 miles per hour. Tonight brings a slight chance of showers before 9 p.m., otherwise partly cloudy with a low around 76. Wednesday remains mostly sunny and hot, with a high near 98 and heat index values up to 109. The low will be around 77. 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
2: 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Liam Cohen got Trevor Lawrence to play at an MVP level in the back half of last season. 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

0: Coach to the quarterback, guess what?
1: Exactly right.
0: This is what happens.
1: Just like that. Just like that. Yeah, if Mike LaFleur and Carson Beck are good, Arizona, that which seems like it has no hope, all of a sudden...
0: They're not going to be a laughingstock.
1: That's right. Clint Kubiak, Fernando Mendoza, same thing. Brian Daboll, Cam Ward, same thing. John Harbaugh, Jackson Dart, same thing. 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
4: Here is your latest Middle Tennessee weather. Today will be sunny and hot with a high near 98. Heat index values may reach 110. A southwest wind will blow at 5 to 10 miles per hour. Tonight brings a slight chance of showers before 9 p.m., otherwise partly cloudy with a low around 76. Wednesday remains mostly sunny and hot, with a high near 98 and heat index values up to 109. The low will be around 77. 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
14: Of the night.
0: All right, it was good to us last night, so we're going back to the well, the unsportsmanlike bowl between the Phillies and the Cardinals. Game two, we're going to take the Phillies on the money line once again with Chris Sanchez on the mound. Feels like a pretty good thing. So we're going to go Phillies on the money line. It's $100 with a total payout of $161. That is the play of the day.

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0: The Golics here on ESPN Radio. 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Can super teams actually get the job done in the NFL? Bill Barnwell asked the question, and we will answer it. As someone that was a dream team Philadelphia Eagles fan back in 2011, I have battle scars going into this conversation. But I have a hunger that needs to be satisfied first right now, Dad. I got distracted yesterday because I saw what I thought was unjust slander for a food item that's done nothing but care for the people that it comes in contact with. Food Pleaser, incredible account name on Twitter, posted a picture with this caption. You just worked a 14-hour shift, and you come home to this. What would you do? And it's a picture of a succulent, beautiful, juicy, Sloppy Joe. And I thought, what's the insinuation here? That Sloppy Joe would somehow be something you should be upset about? Like that wouldn't be a welcome sight, an oasis in a day full of hard work for you to come back home to. And I think this is the true statement that comes out of this. As I'm drooling right now, I literally have to compose myself. Sloppy Joe got to be one of the more underrated sandwiches in the sandwich kingdom, right? Like when you think about the pub that it gets versus its utility and versus how well it's often received, I feel like Sloppy Joes aren't getting their just due. They're thought of like the song that we played, if you're the podcast and didn't hear it, the Adam Sandler Sloppy Joe song, Lunch Lady Land. I feel like it gets that kind of tag of being school food or something that you don't look forward to. I love Sloppy Joes. What about you?
1: Oh, so story about Sloppy Joes growing up. My mom would make, when she got home from work, she would make, because we were, me and my brother Greg, who was a year and a half older than me, and my brother Bob was 6 years older than me. Growing up, we were on different sports teams after school, so we would get home at different times. So my ma got in the habit of making just a bunch, you know, a big vat of food, whatever, right? And leaving it there, and when we got home, we would eat. Sloppy Joe's was very high on the list. So high, in fact, if you were the last kid that got home, a lot of times you were scraping the sides. You were scraping the sides and you were like, damn, there's no more Sloppy Joe's left. Because the thing about Sloppy Joe's, it just doesn't have to be a sandwich. You can just pile it on a plate and eat it. You can put one side of the bun down, pile it over the bun, and eat it with a fork. You can eat it in different ways.
0: An open face Sloppy Joe.
1: Exactly. Beautiful. Right. But that's a core memory of me at home. My mom making a big vat of that. And sometimes if I was last home, I would just be scraping the sides. Because, you know, there's three boys. Nobody cared if the next kid had anything, right?
0: No.
1: You wait till you're fill. And if the last person home didn't have anything, they're slapping together a PB&J for dinner.
0: Yeah, which also, you know, PB&J, not underrated, I think gets its just due, especially in the like Uncrustables, question. Jams world, yes, that we live in now. PB&J's enjoying the kind of come up that, you know, other foods like Brussels sprouts could have been on this list before, but it got a good agent, got a good marketing plan. Brussels sprouts, glow up city. So it got us thinking. And 888-729-3776, 888-SAY-ESPN, or at the Golics if you want to get at us. Other underrated foods out in the food kingdom. I had a couple written down here I want to run by you, Dad. All different categories here that we can go through. Another one I would think of as an entree. Meatloaf. You can make a meatloaf sandwich. It can be the basis of it. It can stand on its own. It's got ketchup involved, which I love. Meat-based. Meatloaf feels like it's another one of those things, like a bit of Americana, but I always love and has never really let me down.
1: Same issue growing up. If my mom made meatloaf,
0: yeah,
1: last one home wasn't getting any. Love meatloaf. Absolutely. Ooh. Love it. Because you can cut as big a slice as you want.
0: All right, this one is controversial in a lot of circles, and in my friend groups has become very divisive. Where are you at on deviled eggs? Because the minute I see deviled eggs on a restaurant appetizer menu, I'm gunning for those things. If you got good DEs on your menu, I am absolutely going to vouch for you in public.
1: I'm scared of deviled eggs because I don't know how long they've been out. That's why I'm never sure of egg salad sandwiches. I'm not sure how long it's been out. You know, that certainly has a quicker expiration than other things. So I'm somewhat out on deviled eggs.
0: All right. I feel like this one always comes up then in similar. By the way, you're wrong about deviled eggs. They're so good. And especially, you're how long they've been out. If you order them at a restaurant, you control the flow in that one.
1: Oh, do we know? Do we know in the back that they're not just sitting out?
0: Oh, come on.
1: Do we know what's
0: now
1: going
0: you're calling
1: on if
0: into
1: you walk
0: quality,
1: back the, in the kitchen?
0: You're calling into question their quality of preparation.
1: Yes,
0: that's
1: yes.
0: on you then for picking a bad restaurant. How about that?
1: Okay.
0: Pull the thumb a little bit, old man.
1: Okay. Okay.
0: Instead of don't attacking trust it. Someone's... Oh, trust it. Give me a break. This is ridiculous. What about candy corn? This feels the quote that we got from Rachel, who's on the board with us today, is that candy corn is the jelly bean of the fall. And I've never heard anything so profound
1: horrible.
0: About a candy that I.
1: Horrible.
0: Welcome to the wrong side of history, Dad. 888-729-3776. We'll find out if you're on the right side of history and if super teams can get it done in the NFL in hour number two of the Golics.
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9: Here is your latest Middle Tennessee weather. Today will be sunny and hot with a high near 98 and heat index values reaching 110. Winds are light from the southwest at 5 to 10 miles per hour. Tonight brings a slight chance of showers before 9 p.m. with lows around 76. Wednesday remains mostly sunny and hot, with a high near 98 and heat index values near 109. 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
2: Murray, their starting quarterback. I'm like, did they just tell Kyler and they're going to announce it later? 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
5: Hey, Rich. How are you today, babe?
4: Well, what's on your mind?
5: I feel really bad for J.J. McCarthy, and the discourse is constantly around his ability. When no one ever wants to seemingly take into account that the Vikings put a 21-year-old like he was going to be the second coming of Fran Tarkenton with all the responsibility and weight of the franchise on his shoulders. And in real life, we don't do that to 21-year-olds because they're not ready for it. And I just feel like a lot is getting lost in this rush, both in college with NIL now and in the draft, to get your player of the future before you even know if that kid really has the mental fortitude that it takes to be an NFL quarterback, or frankly, a quarterback in a top-tier college program. And I just think that no one talks enough about what the system does to these young men when we bring them in. And then you look at somebody like Bo Nix, frankly, who was 24 when he got drafted and probably took his first down around his 25th birthday. And yeah, he had a whole three-plus years of maturity available to him in the decision-making process when he was under center that McCarthy didn't have. And I think that's a valid point that doesn't get discussed enough. And I just thought I'd bring it up.
4: Right. Brock Purdy also had that much at Iowa State, too, and he wound up being the last pick in the draft. And that's also part and parcel, Michelle, of the way things work. It helped out that Purdy wound up in San Francisco and Kyle Shanahan was there, and then circumstances broke where they had to use him in a way that they never would have. And the same thing with Nix, that he winds up in a spot where after McCarthy gets picked and after Penix gets picked, and everybody thinks it was just, you know, Sean Payton taking a stab on the last remaining first round graded quarterback in that six first round quarterback draft. And instead, it was somebody that saw something in Nix, and it worked out for him right there as well. There's a lot that needs to work out for a lot of people. And in terms of the system, Michelle, you pointed out that normally, we don't treat 21-year-olds that way in any other endeavor. And it used to be a system where they would pay that 21-year-old the most money they've ever paid anybody in the history of their franchise. And that got changed in the collective bargaining agreement and sort of remove that pressure from the situation. The next thing they have to do, and I appreciate the call, it's a great food for thought, Michelle and Winston-Salem, we're up against the end of the hour here, is the other thing they need to switch and figure something out is developing quarterbacks. I don't know how you got to figure it out. They used to have NFL Europe. That's how folks like Kurt Warner and Jake Delhomme got developed in a way. So when it got time for them to get out there, they weren't completely fish out of water. Bottom line, though, is J.J. McCarthy had a shot to start right out of the gate, fresh out of Michigan, going against Sam Darnold. And then his knee injury just took that flat out of the mix. Sam Darnold made the most of that opportunity and then saw that McCarthy sitting right there saying, I'll go to Seattle. Then he wins a Super Bowl there, which just only places the lid on the Minnesota boiling pot even more for him.
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9: Here is your latest Middle Tennessee weather. Today will be sunny and hot with a high near 98 and heat index values up to 110. There is a slight chance of showers tonight before 9 p.m. Wednesday will be mostly sunny and hot with a high near 98 and heat index values near 109. Overnight lows will be in the mid-70s. 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
12: My dad's a 49ers fan. His brothers are Vikings and Packers fans. I'm a Titans fan, and my two cousins on that side of the family are Bengals and Falcons fans. 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
13: You got all the regions of the United States covered. 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
12: 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I mean, my dad's fans teams are the Blackhawks. 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He's a Blackhawks fan, a 49ers fan, a Pirates fan, and a Mavericks fan. He's got all four cardinal directions covered.
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15: This is Nick Frazier. The NFL preseason is heating up as joint practices are underway. The Tennessee Titans are practicing with the San Francisco 49ers this week ahead of their preseason game Thursday night. Rookie wide receiver Carnell Tate and second-year quarterback Cam Ward have a big test against the 49ers defense. The biggest contract news in the NFL is Cowboys defensive tackle Quinnen Williams, as he's agreed to a massive 3-year, $105.9 million contract extension, including $101 million guaranteed. Williams also has a $31.85 million signing bonus. Bonus that averages $35.3 million per year, making Williams one of the highest paid defensive tackles in football. The Patriots are also keeping one of their key offensive weapons, tight end Hunter Henry, to a 2-year $16 million extension with incentives that can push the deal up to $20 million. And the Minnesota Vikings have made it official as former number one overall pick Kyler Murray will be quarterback one for the Vikings under Kevin O'Connell this season. This evening on 94.9 The Fan, the Nashville Sounds return home to First Horizon Park as they host the Indianapolis Indians. Coverage begins at 6:20 right here on the Game Nashville Sports Network.
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9: Here is your latest Middle Tennessee weather. Tonight, a slight chance of showers before 9 p.m., then partly cloudy skies with a low near 76. Wednesday, mostly sunny and hot with a high near 98, but it will feel like 109. Wednesday night, partly cloudy with a low around 77. Thursday, mostly sunny and hot, with a high near 99. 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
8: I don't chase mine. Scottie Pippen saying why he would rank himself ahead of LeBron in the all-time player rankings. Would you rank yourself ahead of LeBron, or would you, Myron, or do you, should Scotty?
9: Yeah, it's ridiculous because here's the thing. Scottie Pippen, I think, is like a transformational player. I don't think Michael Jordan wins without him. He's one of the first sort of versatile, I can guard every position forwards, one of the first sort of point forwards. And remember, when Michael Jordan leaves for baseball, Scottie Pippen finishes top three in MVP voting the final year, like the next year. So Scottie Pippen holds his own, and I do think he's one of the great players. But every time there's a Scottie Pippen interview, it's always something is wrong. Like, don't you have a problem with those people, Matt? Like, the people who you go to them and 9 out of 10 times you talk to them, something's wrong. Like, the older I get, the more I just can't hang out with people who are like that. And Scottie would be someone that I wouldn't want to be around.
8: I'm not saying Scottie Pippen wasn't a great player. But Scottie Pippen did have two chances to do it on his own, and he didn't even make the finals either time, right? And the idea that you – he can't – well, I guess he does legitimately believe he's better than LeBron, but it's ludicrous. I mean, it is absolutely ludicrous. But he's not the only one. Shaquille O'Neal was asked about LeBron's time in Los Angeles compared to other Laker legends. And he said, the good thing for LeBron, he did win one. But, you know, Kareem got 6, Magic got 5, Kobe's got 5, I've got 4. Kurt Rambis has 3. So, you know, he's at the party, but he's not on stage. He's at the party, Myron, but he's not on stage. My man mentioned Kurt Rambis over LeBron.
9: Yeah, if you mention Kurt Rambis, I can't take it seriously at all. And I also think, again, Shaq, one of the greatest of all time.
8: I don't think
9: those guys would have won. Yeah, those guys would have won 4 or 5 rings in this era, which is far more competitive. So why not just say, guess what? We were great when we played, and these guys are great right now. Like, I don't understand the value. The NFL does such a good job of saying, man, Joe Montana, I don't know if he could play now or whatever, but when he played, he was great. Baseball's very good at that. Hockey is really good at saying, these were the legends of the past. Let's honor them. The NBA feels like the only sport where you have a bunch of old heads who are saying, well, they weren't as good as we were. Like, why do that?
8: I think part of it is there's a tendency in the media. I think in the NBA, we want to rank guys more than any other sport. You know what I mean? Like, nobody sits around and goes, who's better, Barry Bonds or Babe Ruth? Like, that doesn't really happen lot. And in the NBA, the Jordan-LeBron thing happens all the time. So I think it makes these old guys mad. But at the same time, I think Shaq's actually underrated historically, but you're not LeBron, either one of them. They're just not. And it's kind of frustrating to me that is these old guys, they just sit around angry all the time. Just enjoy yourself. Be happy. Go to a suite with Myron when the rich people invite. Do you have to hate your rivals in sports? We'll talk about one coach who says they don't and why he is completely wrong on that.
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19: 35 years of the best sports talk in Nashville. It's the George Plaster Show with Tennessee Sports Hall of Fame quarterback Kelly Holcomb and young gun Lewis Maddox. And now, here's your host, George Plaster.
20: Hello again, everybody. Welcome in on a beautiful Tuesday afternoon. I'm not hearing anything. Still not hearing anything. Anyway, I am now. We welcome all of you in. We have got a really good show for you today. Tony Basilio, I'm sure we'll catch some heat because he forgot. A week ago, he just flat out forgot and then sent me a message. Anyway, turn me up just a tad bit more. And then during the 4 o'clock hour, we'll go to Memphis and talk to an old friend of mine, the voice of the Memphis Tigers, Dave Woloshin. Let's start in Murfreesboro. Kelly, I know it's going to be snarky, so go right ahead.
1: George, you're awful patriotic today, right?
20: It's a free shirt.
1: Well, we know that goes without saying. I mean, people that are hearing us now, I know they're getting tired of us talking about shirts, but like every shirt that you've got is free. Let's just be honest.
20: No, not everyone. And you've got a few as well.
1: I don't have any few anymore. I don't have any more.
20: Yeah, like, sure.
1: Back in the day when I played ball, I used to get a Nike contract, so I did have free shirts. But now I actually have to pay for my shirts, George.
20: Well, I didn't make NFL money. What was your league? Seriously, this is worth asking. What was the league minimum when you were in the National Football League?
1: George, I don't even remember, man. I really don't. I'll be honest with you. I do know this. Just to give people, I was making pretty good money. But I think that the rookie minimum contract was $115,000. I think I remember that. I think that's what I made when I was a rookie, $115,000. And fortunately for me, it went up from there, which I was very blessed, no doubt.
20: Right. So, Lewis, if you ever hear after you get out of here that they're offering you entry level, I was too stupid. Like a week after I graduated from college, they said, and you'll be making entry level. And I was like, oh, great, entry level. Well, when I got my first paycheck, here's the way basically it went. I opened it. Oh, entry level. Yeah.
21: So you didn't know what entry level meant with the Battleground Academy and Vanderbilt University education?
20: I really did not.
21: Oh, that's a shame.
20: Yeah. Well, same to you.
21: Not a good look for Battleground Academy.
20: No, probably isn't. But there are a lot of things. You know, I've got a diploma from there. That doesn't make them look good.
1: It wasn't a good look when they let George in to Battleground Academy.
20: That may have been the first big mistake. But I have tried my best to repay the confidence.
1: Oh, is that right? Your mom and dad no doubt overpaid.
20: Knowing my dad, that is not true. No.
1: Please just take it.
20: Knowing my dad, that was not true. Okay, let's check in. During football season, we begin every show with the award-winning Daily Titans Update. Terry McCormick, Main Street Media, TitanInsider.com, joining us. Terry, they're out on the West Coast. What do you know?
22: They are, George. I have one question first before we go.
20: Yes.
22: You're talking about your BGA education. How would you feel like your parents' return on investment to send you to BGA worked out? Was it good?
20: I would say it was shaky. The return on the investment, not good at all. Not good.
21: Okay. You don't think, George?
20: Well,
21: you can at least read and write. So I think it was okay.
20: I can read and write. I attended a couple of summer schools. We did have one day where in physical science, they're running through people's grades. And then all of a sudden, Mr. Aiken got to me and he goes, George, I need to see you in my office. That was never a good sign.
1: No.
20: So what do we got on the West Coast?
22: Okay. Well, Titans had a joint practice with the 49ers today. Robert Saleh just wrapped up his post-practice press conference. I have a guy out there named Larry Kruger, not Larry Kroger from Animal House fame. But Larry Kruger, who covers the 49ers, he is sending me a report on what all happened out there. But just following some of the tweets of the writers who made the trip, whether it be Buck or Teron or Kaharski or Nick Suss, you know, it sounds like that it was a very physical day. Four fights in the first 10 minutes, apparently. Two Titans tackles thrown out of practice for throwing a punch. Austin Deculus, Dan Moore, see ya. Gone. A few good plays here and there, but sounds like a rough day for the offense. Cam Ward picked off twice. Will Levis got once. Sounds like there were not a lot of explosive plays made by the Titans offense. And it sounds like the defense got chopped up pretty good by Brock Purdy as well.
20: San Francisco had a very good defense a year ago. No reason to think it would be otherwise. These deals where they practice and scrimmage have never been a bastion of great sportsmanship.
22: No. I mean, you know, apparently there was a hit on Wandale Robinson that the Titans took exception to. There was a hit on Carnell Tate that the Titans also took exception to, that maybe was borderline cheap. And then I think there was one little fracas where Cam Ward got his shoulder, sacked or nearly sacked, and somebody hit his throwing shoulder. And that kind of set off another little fray, and Cam was right in the middle of that one.
20: So we've got some good animosity building up for Thursday, where both teams will bring out vanilla for their offense instead of cookies and cream. Terry, how much good do you think this will do them?
22: I think it gives them a good measuring stick as to where they are. 49ers are a good football team. I mean, they've been good the last few years when, you know, they haven't been beset by injuries. And even last year when they were injured a lot of the time, a lot of injuries on defense, and Brock Purdy missing some time, but Mac Jones able to fill in capably there. And I think this is a good test for the Titans just to kind of see where they are. Last year when they went to Atlanta, it looked disastrous, and it's like you knew that this team was not going to be good. And it sounds like they're still a ways away based on the reports coming out of San Francisco, but at least you know the 49ers are probably a couple of notches above where the Falcons were last year.
20: Do they do all this again tomorrow?
22: No. There will be a walkthrough day for both teams, and then they'll have the game on Thursday night. Sala says he's big on not having 2 days of joint practice work and only having one, because his theory is it'll reduce the fights, but apparently it just rolled them all into today's practice.
20: Yeah, we have late word that people called it, brought up each other's mamas.
22: Yes. Kelly's got a question, George.
20: Oh, well, fine.
1: Terry, what are they? I mean, is every team doing this now with throwing guys out of practice if you get into a fight? Like, that's kind of nonsense to me. They're losing a lot of good work. I understand that. I understand it's practice. I understand that happens in a game. But, like, you're going to get heated at practice sometimes. Guys get pissed off. You're missing a lot of good practice. Is that how everybody's doing it now? Is that like a league rule?
22: I don't think it's a league rule. I think it's every team kind of does its own thing, but it's a Robert Sala rule. And, you know, if a guy takes a punch, swings at somebody in practice, he's gone from the rest of the practice the same way he would be gone in a game. That's Sala's rationale for it. And, you know, I see both sides of it. I see exactly what you're saying. You know, you may want a guy to cool off for a little bit and then get back in there and get some work, especially if it's a young guy who needs it. But at the same time, you also have got to teach these guys that you got to have a certain level of discipline or you're not going to last in this league very long.
20: Well, you also had one over the weekend. This one shocked me. Kirk Cousins and Max Crosby got tossed from a Raider practice. What in the world is Kirk Cousins doing getting into it with Max Crosby?
22: Yeah, I don't know. That's kind of crazy, I guess. Maybe Kirk had enough. But, you know, I don't know. Kirk comes across as maybe the nicest guy in the whole league. And, you know, going up against Max Crosby, who, you know, probably will be in a motorcycle gang once his playing days are done in terms of how he kind of conducts himself on the field.
20: Terry with a late scoop that Max Crosby will join the Hell's Angels. Terry, great stuff. Great scoop there at the end. Thank you so much.
22: All right. Have a good one. We'll talk to you tomorrow.
20: Terry McCormick, his daily Titans update here on the show. Okay. So did you ever get in a fight in one of these scrimmages, in one of these practice deals? Did you all ever practice against another team?
1: Yeah, we practiced against a bunch of teams. I can remember meeting the Buffalo Bills when I was in Cleveland. We met, I think when I was in Indianapolis, we met, yeah, we always did that. We met the Cleveland Browns. It's one of those deals, but I'm not getting in a fight. Like I can't believe Kirk Cousins was running his mouth. He's not trying to fight anybody. There's no quarterback in the league that's going to fight anybody. Now just like I told you the other day, I did run my mouth quite a bit, as you can imagine, as y'all know on the show, as everybody out there is listening, and I got into a bunch of things, but then when it started getting physical, hey, I just kind of backed off and said, hey, you guys got it.
21: That's what you said last week. You start them, then you step out.
0: But you don't finish them.
1: No, I'm not going to finish. I'm not fighting against Courtney Brown. I'm not fighting against a guy that's 6'7", 295 pounds, who's chiseled like a Greek guy. I'm not doing that.
0: Miles Garrett.
1: I mean, Miles Garrett, are you serious? Like, that dude would he would turn me into a pretzel.
0: Squash.
21: Max Crosby.
1: Yeah.
0: Okay. What do we got in the update? Do we have a good update, or is it just one of these C-minuses?
21: It's pretty good. Okay. No videos today. Didn't find any videos today, so I apologize for that.
0: Gosh.
21: Titans 49ers started today. Games at 8 p.m. on Thursday night on NFL Network. Thought I'd just mention that.
0: Wait a minute. What was that?
21: Games at 8 p.m. Thursday night on NFL Network, and also local channels in the Bay Area and in Nashville as well.
0: Well, I mean, but isn't there a promotion that goes with that?
21: Yeah, it's football night in Nashville.
0: You're damn right it is.
21: We'll be at Sports and Social.
0: Yeah, I mean, don't just be telling people to go to, you know, your various places.
1: George has got a new shirt on today, and he's spicy, man.
21: He is.
1: He's ready.
21: He is.
0: Sports and Social, Green Hills Mall. Be there. Aloha.
21: Yeah, we'll be nice. Josh Dobbs signed a one-year, $1.425 million contract with Detroit today. So he'll be the
0: this
21: backup
0: would be
21: there.
0: His 24th team.
21: That's it's got to be close to right, yeah.
0: Man.
21: No decision was made regarding the playoff format in yesterday's college football playoff meeting with the leaders of that group. The idea of a 20-team field is also not even being discussed right now. So we talked yesterday that might be a topic of conversation, a 20-team field, but it is not.
0: I get the feeling that the Big Ten and the SEC will never solve this, because I think they're both entrenched, and I think both of them are sitting there going, by God, we're not giving into those such and suches.
21: I can see that.
1: What's the such and suches, George?
0: Starts with an S.
1: It ends with an S.
0: Well, no, it ends with a B.
1: Well, the last word ends, yes.
0: Yes, it does.
21: Guys, Congress is asking the MLB to take action following a Bryce Harper sportsbook sponsorship. So the MLB and the MLB Players Association were asked to prohibit promotional deals with betting operators, such as personalized greetings on apps that feature Bryce Harper. So like when you open the app and you get a message from Bryce Harper about the betting site, Congress is asking the MLB to stop that because it seems like predatory advertising to gambling addicts to them.
0: Okay, then why don't they ask the league to cool it as well?
21: I think that's fair.
0: The official sports book of the NFL, this gets
21: that might
0: a little
21: have been a part of it. That might have
0: this
21: been a part
0: gets
21: of it.
0: A little two faced, because God forbid anybody bet, but it's okay for the league to take the betting people's money. I'm just saying, it's a little two faced.
1: They don't Chief care.
0: No, they don't.
21: Yeah, they don't. Chief Financial Officer of UFSA Swimming placed on leave. Corey Hilliard is on leave today because USA Swimming just learned about his arrest at his previous job as an administrator in the University of Colorado Athletic Department for theft and embezzlement.
0: Nice.
21: Yeah.
0: Very nice.
1: You're going to do it. You might as well go all the way.
0: Yeah.
21: Yeah. Hey, there's a Cooper Flag, one-of-one rare signed rookie card that's out there right now. And whoever has it, I don't know if anybody knows who has it exactly right now, but the Mavericks the organization, they want it themselves. Here's what they're offering for whoever will give them this card. Two Mavericks premium season tickets for 32 years, a signed game-worn Cooper Flagg rookie jersey, post-game photos with Cooper, private photo shoot with the Rookie of the Year trophy, and an expenses paid road trip and more with the team.
20: Dang.
21: Here's the thing, though. That card, if he turns out to be that dude in 20 years, that card could be like millions and millions of dollars.
20: Wow. Do you collect cards?
21: No, I don't.
20: Okay. I don't either. I guess I don't get the fascination, but whatever. To each their own.
21: So we'll see what happens there. The World Series dates have been announced. Game 1 will take place on October 23rd, and Game 7 tentatively would be on Halloween night, October 31st.
20: Perhaps in Atlanta.
21: Hope so. NBA opening night games are going to go like this. NBA opening night is October 20th, and we'll start off with the 76ers at the New York Knicks. LeBron James going to Madison Square Garden, and then the Thunder play the Spurs. NBA Christmas games have also been announced. This goes from 12, and I think the last tip-off is at 8 Eastern time, maybe, so that might be different for Central time.
20: Oh, no, they've got a late game.
21: Yeah.
20: They got 5 of them.
21: Spurs at Knicks, Heat at Celtics, 76ers at Lakers, so LeBron going back to L.A. on Christmas Day. Thunder at Timberwolves, Nuggets at Warriors.
20: Meli Kaliki Maka.
21: Yes.
20: Yeah.
21: Hey, last piece of the update. This is nuts. There is a temporary restraining order that was just granted in Little League Baseball. An Oklahoma Little League team was disqualified from the Southwest Region Tournament in Texas due to one of their players being ineligible. They were granted a restraining order by a judge in Texas, and now will play Texas West Little League today for a chance to go to the World Series. So it's trickled down all the way to the Little League.
1: George, what do you say about the judge? Call him like something what? Like you call these other judges, please. We're talking about Little League now. Now we're not talking about football anymore. We're talking about Little League.
20: I have 4 words. What are we doing?
21: Yeah, that's fair.
20: Okay,
21: that's fair.
20: After the break, Tony Basilio will join us from Knoxville. He's very concerned, Kelly, about your level of alertness. So please, I'm
1: very concerned about his mind.
20: Be awake and get ready, because this will be some fun on the George Plaster Show.
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0: Okay, we're going to have some fun, perhaps at Kelly's expense. First of all, let's go to Knoxville and say hello to the one and only Tony Basilio. Nice. What do we got?
1: I'm fired up, folks, and prepared today. I've got a, what is this? It's a Glasgow Celtic jersey on, George.
0: Very nice.
1: Thank you.
2: I like it.
0: I want you to speculate on something. All right. You ready?
1: Yeah.
0: So Kelly's college coach, the legendary Boots Donnelly, who we all of us who have ever come in contact with him, love him. Great man. New biography written by his daughter, Bunny Donnelly, honors the life, legacy, and legendary career of Middle Tennessee football icon James Boots Donnelly. Do you think that Tony, Kelly...
2: Tony, can you hear?
1: I know here. There, and I hear you, Kelly. Now we're doing this thing again. Do I cause the gremlins, Kelly? Is that what the deal is? Because all I heard was Boots Donnelly, and I went like this, look. I bow thy head. I bow thy head when he said thy name. But if he was, if George was setting up something to crack on you, Kelly, I second that emotion.
3: He was.
1: But it's good to see you, man. I haven't seen you in a few weeks.
3: Have you, George? Can you, George, say something? Can he hear you?
0: Hopefully, he can. No,
3: he cannot.
2: So he can hear.
3: Hey, so Tony,
0: go ahead,
3: Kelly. Tony, I got to ask you a question.
1: You're my guy.
3: Did you have an elderly moment last week? I mean, you've only been doing this show for 15 years. I mean, you know, we've got you on every Tuesday. What's going on, man? Are you having some issues?
1: Let me set the scene for you. So I was at Ocean City, New Jersey last week.
3: Okay, all right.
1: And my family was frolicking in the ocean, and I had my guitar. And I was playing on the boardwalk, and I just totally lost track of time. Because when I start doing that, I just kind of get in my own world. Sort of like, Kelly, sort of like you do during certain segments. When I look over at you sometimes and, you know, kind of your eyeballs will be rolling back in the back of your head. But I do have some news on Tennessee's camp, if you guys want to talk about that.
3: We do want to talk about it.
1: George, yes. McIntyre has had a pretty good first week here. He's playing a lot better than he was back in the spring. He's got some eyeballs on him now. It's kind of interesting. I don't know if it's a quote-unquote race or if I'm ready to declare that he's going to be a starting quarterback this year, but I thought it was kind of a foregone conclusion coming into the summer that Tennessee was going to throw a true freshman out there. And George McIntyre is at least going to make them think. Now, they have a scrimmage coming up this week, later in the week or the weekend. But he's acquitted himself pretty nicely here in the summer, which is an interesting development. In fact, Kelly, your name came up in vain today on my show when you were talking about how you saw him in high school and he wasn't the most consistent guy in the world. But he, you know, physically looks like he could do it, but he wasn't the, I guess you said he was sort of up and down when you saw him in high school and you kind of didn't get all the fuss about him, which I guess is the way you put it. But at any rate, I think it's an interesting development for Tennessee in this camp.
3: So you do not think they've made up their mind yet?
1: I think they made up their mind after spring practice that we're going to be forced to go with the true freshman. Right. But this guy comes into camp. I think he's at least played well enough for them to maybe think about. Because you and I both know that head coaches are risk-averse people. And nobody wants to put a true freshman out there against the SEC competition.
3: So let me ask you this, Tony.
1: Yeah. Yes.
3: With both these guys going at it, you know, and everybody says, well, you've got to have the same offense. But, like, is there a difference in calling the plays for those two guys? Because, obviously, Faison is kind of he's an athlete. I'm not saying George McIntyre is not, but he's more of a pocket-type style guy, not going to run around and do all that stuff. And Faison Brandon can kind of do everything that the new-age quarterback can do. Is there differences in the play calling when the other one – when George is in there, when Faison's in there?
1: I mean, that's more of a question for you. You're very familiar with what Josh Heupel loves to do in his system. I'll say this. I would think that Faison Brandon, you'd be much more willing to call running plays with him.
3: Right.
1: And let him use his athleticism. I think this is an interesting thing to stop. And I'm not saying you hit the pause button on who the quarterback's going to be. Again, I believe it'll be Brandon until I see otherwise. However, yeah, it is noteworthy, and it is certainly news that McIntyre's come in and has looked a lot better than he looked in the spring, but they still haven't put him in scrimmage situations yet. And maybe it's one of those deals where so far they're letting him kind of shine to get a little confidence here. You know, right, coaches like creating competition at all positions. That is certainly a thing at this time of the year. And iron sharpens iron and all those things. The thing I like about Faison Brandon is he's got this high-end athletic ability, and he does not look like a freshman, Kelly. He's not built like a right freshman. He doesn't act like a freshman. He doesn't talk like a freshman. So it's certainly an interesting development in camp.
3: George, can you – George, you good?
0: Well, I don't know. Tony, can you hear me?
3: Can you hear George, Tony?
2: Tony, can you hear
1: – absolutely not. And I must say, George, you've never sounded better. Clear, crisp. George, your comments those comments, guys, what dope or dupe, if they got that card, would give it up? A card to be worth a couple $1 million so I can go hang out with Cooper Flagg for a day and have season tickets to a team that's going to win 35 games. I'd like to meet that dope. You know, Kelly, hey, Kelly, sports thing today are all about, they're all about money, right? You mean tell me if you and I are sitting in the outfield at a game and a guy hits, like, I don't know, his 500th home run, we just going to give the ball to him, Kelly, because we're nice guys? Or are we going to make him pay for it? Some quadrillionaire athlete.
3: He's paying. Going to pay.
1: And he's not giving me a baseball bat. And he's not giving me, like, you know, McDonald's gift certificates. I mean, that was the dopiest thing I've ever heard the Mavericks were offering. What a bunch of dopes.
3: Well, here's what I was thinking about when Lewis was talking about it. I'm sitting here thinking to myself, all that's good, but I don't care about two tickets for 32 years of my life. Just give me a bunch of money.
1: Exactly.
3: If you're gonna do all this, just give me a bunch of money. I'm not worried about going with the team. I'm not worried about going to games. Give me about $2 or $3 million.
1: Two tickets for 32 years to watch the Dallas Mavericks. I mean,
3: no thanks.
1: What is that? Is that worth like $5 grand? I mean, what, 34 years of that garbage?
3: They're making it sound like it's really good, but that's exactly, you sound like me. That's exactly what I was thinking. I'm like, I don't want any of that. Just give me a couple $1 million and let me be on my way.
1: But George was talking about the card collecting thing. I know of a couple former Tennessee athletes that are hog wild and pig crazy for it. I know one guy who has hired a team of people to rip open packs for him. I'm not going to say what sport he's in, but he's totally obsessed with it.
2: Wow.
1: I'm not going to say what sport he's in. He wouldn't want me to out him, but he is an avid card collector. To say this guy's got the bug would be the understatement of the century. He loves it.
3: Tony, getting back on UT stuff, I guess I'm going to carry this because you can't hear anybody else. But I didn't realize this till I was looking that UT had the number one scoring offense in the SEC last year. We talk about Josh Heupel's offense all the time and how he loves running the football, and people don't really understand that. But talk a little bit about this experience on the offensive line that's coming back. They've got a lot of guys that can play that have been in through a lot of SEC games.
1: All their entire line comes back intact.
3: Yeah, absolutely.
1: It's one of the more kind of confounding things, because the closer we get to the season, the more I get a sense that these guys could sneak up and win a lot more games than people think. If they had a veteran quarterback, guys, I bet you they would be picked probably fourth, fifth in the league if they had a veteran quarterback. If Aguilar would have won his court case, I mean, it's not far-fetched to think that Tennessee could have been picked fourth or fifth in the SEC with, when you consider everything that's coming back in terms of at the quarterback position. I'll tell you, their receiving core is going to be very good. You know, the thing that's really interesting about them is they jumped into the Sam Leavitt Derby. They kicked the tires on a few other guys. You know, they offered Leavitt a pretty healthy package until Lane Kiffin came here and met him at a tarmac in Knoxville. Not that Lane has a flair for the dramatic or likes to make everything about Lane Kiffin. I mean, the only head coach in America that is on probably on Instagram more than the average teenage girl. What a goofball that guy is. But anyway, you know, Tennessee's, the other thing about them is that defensively, they've got a transfer from Penn State at defensive tackle, is a nice player who understands what they're trying to do up front. The guy that's going to wear the green dot, the Poindexter kid, the linebacker who came from North Carolina, who's now at Tennessee after a year at Penn State, who was a stat sheet stuffer last year as a tackler. He's going to have the green dot, so he's going to be calling plays. And then one of the safeties too, Kelly, in the middle, one of their adjusters in the secondary, or the adjuster in the secondary, is also a kid that played at Penn State. So while they're getting used to a new defense, three guys right in the middle, three key players, are all familiar with the defense. So, you know, it's not far-fetched to think this team could be pretty good. I'm not ready to go there just yet. I think this is probably still maybe an 8-4 type season. But who knows? Stranger things have happened.
3: Tim Banks obviously is gone. And they brought the guy in from Penn State, Jim Knowles.
1: Mm-hmm.
3: How big of a difference do you think that he's going to make? I mean, he's already, you know, he's been there in spring, so people kind of know, you know. But, like, how big of a difference do you think he'll make, and will it be significantly different than it was last year with Tim Banks?
1: Tim Banks' defense last year, how do I put this to you? That linebacking core looked like electric football. I mean, I said that here a few times. You know, you put the guys on the board, you turn the board on, and you got a guy over there with the balls in play, over there hugging the sidelines. And the, you know, and the felt ball's in the air. But look, it'd be hard for Tennessee to be worse than they were last year. I think a suitable goal for this defense would be to get in the middle of the country, crack the top 50. You gotta crawl for it. You can walk or get up and run. They were on the ground last year. I mean, look, the last real football game Tennessee played in last season was the Vanderbilt game. I'm of a mindset, the further we go deeper into this era, that these bowl games just don't matter. They just don't. You're seeing skeleton teams take the field. And, you know, even at that, Tennessee's defense wasn't very good against Illinois in the bowl game last year in Nashville.
3: How significant, you know, of course, you know, we know how they start the year, but like the Arian Carter deal, I mean, that's kind of upsetting. I know it's upsetting for Tennessee fans. It's kind of stupid with all the stuff that's going on with, you know, $400-something back to an agent or something like that. That's really ridiculous to me, but how significant could that be? And just what are people saying about that suspension of one of the key guys on the defense?
1: Bruce Feldman did a thing of the super freaks in college football, and he has Arian Carter this year in the top 15 in that. And the truth about Arian Carter is that he's a great kid. I'm seeing the NCAA punch down. Josh Michael
3: right.
1: so much of Arian Carter that he actually said something worth listening to at a press conference the other day about him when he called this ruling BS and set the term, which is an interesting thing from Josh Heupel because you never hear him talk like that. But the backstory is this is a guy that the head coach feels and thinks so much of that he's taken in the SEC media day twice to yeah. represent their school. And that tells you everything you need to know about Arian Carter. And the sad thing is, you know, Arian Carter last year kind of wasn't himself. His feet weren't cooperating, and it sort of hurt him with a shot in the NFL. And hopefully this year he's able to stay healthy. But you would think the NCAA would try to encourage guys like him to play in their sport. The craziest thing about the Arian Carter thing is if he would have done that in college basketball, they have different rules. He would have been able to get away with it. They encourage that in college basketball. It's bizarre. It is a bizarre deal.
3: So Lewis just texted me. He wanted me to ask you. I know that you know this guy's been there for a while now. He was there all spring. But, like, how is the strength coach helping out again? I know this has been asked to you, and I know he's one of the better ones in the country now, and he's one of the – I think he is the top-paid strength coach. But, like, can you see anything physicality-wise since spring to now?
1: Well, since he got here in the winter till now, absolutely.
3: Yeah.
1: Just about everybody's made gains.
3: Okay.
1: I'll say this. I should have taken a before and after photograph before I went up to Pennsylvania for my 5 weeks away. Because it would have the exact opposite. I literally have turned into a fatso, okay, being in Pennsylvania. This guy has the before and after photographs that are online, and I'd encourage you to look at them. I mean, it was kind of creepy looking at these people before and after, and some fans get into that. Maybe Lewis does, I don't know. But, you know, Kelly, at the end of the day, the gains have been amazing. And this is the guy they've made the highest paid coach in the deal in the country. And one of the things that Owings did when he first got here was just little things like, they were drinking Gatorade like it was water, okay, like these teams do. He said, we're switching everything over to Gatorade Zero. He said, why are we ingesting all these bad calories, all this sugar?
3: Sugars, yep.
1: And then they have a gal that I call an eating coach. I'm sure Tennessee likes that. But they hired a new eating coach who has put out on social media some of the things that the players get the privilege of eating. And my gosh, that eating coach is doing some work. So, yeah, they're a bigger, faster, more purposeful, stronger football team. How that comes out in the wash this year, I have no idea. That remains to be seen.
3: Yeah, what are your thoughts about, you know, we've got a 12-team playoff. Now the talk is, you know, we talked about 24 teams, and then somebody said 19 the other day, which is stupid, but, like, now they're talking about 20s. What is your thought on all this? I mean, I hate to keep asking this, but, like, it was supposed to be on the docket. They were talking about it. They didn't even talk about it. They got 20 teams now. Like, what are your thoughts about this, and where do you think the NCAA is going at some point, or the college football playoffs going at some point? Excuse me.
1: Not so much the NCAA. It's the SEC and the Big Ten
3: that's driving this.
1: And the commissioner, Petitti, of the Big Ten is the guy who spearheaded the expansion of the Major League Baseball playoff. And nobody thought they would be able to do that. But, you know, you think about it. It's a 12-team playoff right now, which I think creates a lot of tension. If you made me the czar, I'd keep it at 12 for forever. However, if you go to 16, which I will say that 16 seems like a pretty good number, that would mean that everybody that made the playoff would have a chance to host a game in their building. And look, if you're one or two, if you're the number one team in the country, you get to host, the group of five team. That's your reward for finishing number one overall. And then you go accordingly, you know. And you guys are showing Neyland Stadium as I talk, and it's a breathtaking sight. I can't imagine what that place would feel like in early December, if they went to like a 16-team playoff and Tennessee had a chance to host a playoff game in there. But I mean, the thought of that gives me chills. It's like hanging out with you for a whole segment, Kelly.
3: Hey, it's been good. Hey, my last thing here. How do you see, because you're on this all the time, and I know you're into Tennessee all the time, but you kind of study what's going on in the SEC. How do you see the SEC stacking up this year from top to bottom?
1: No idea. I think Georgia's going to win the league, and yeah. I cannot tell you 2 from 8 or 9. You can take a myriad of teams and throw them in there and tell me they're going to finish second or third. I feel like I'm selling Texas. A friend of mine said to me the other day, hey, you're selling Texas, you're selling Alabama, or is there anybody you're buying? And the question is, I don't know. I don't know. There's way too much hype around this Texas team. I think Ohio State's going to get them again. And here's the thing. If Ohio State gets them again and Arch Manning does not play well, Kelly, what does that do to that kid? Don't you think, and you've been in that spot as a quarterback, and here's a guy who they tell me has performed so well last year. They played Drack at the end of the year. Come on now. And look at what he did against Texas A&M, threw 150 yards. I'm not one of the Manning family PR arm. I'm just not. You got to look at this thing. I don't know. Texas just does not feel right to me. Of course, it could be another one of my terrible hot takes, Kelly, that goes and blows up in my face. That's happened from time to time.
3: We've heard that before. We had Herm Edwards on last year, and he went to practice the other day at Texas, and he's like, let me tell you something, fellas. They're pretty good, man. The quarterback's doing pretty good. They look the part. So, I mean, it's going to be interesting to see just how this stacks up.
1: I love Herm Edwards. That's one of my favorite Eagles of all time. When he took the miracle, the Meadowlands in after Joe Pisarcik and Larry Zonka collided. One of the iconic plays, but Herm Edwards was so cool looking. He doesn't look a minute older than he did that day, which the Eagles got into the wild card back then and ruined my Christmas that year, Kelly. That was when on December 24, 1978, when their kicker got hurt. And Mike Michelle, the punter, missed 2 extra points in Atlanta, Eagles got beat.
3: Oh, that had to suck.
1: Ruined Christmas Day for a young Tony Basilio.
0: So are we not communicating still?
1: And George so badly wants to get in on this segment.
3: No,
1: you can't hear him. Are you going to have to throw to the break here, Kelly? That's a Hall of Famer that's getting silenced
3: He still throws to the break, but he cannot. He can hear me. He can't hear you. I don't know what's going on.
1: I can't hear him.
3: Lewis has messed things up. That's just
2: Tony,
3: part
2: you,
3: of it.
2: Can you hear me?
1: Well, Lewis, you know, we all have growing pains. We all have... those guys look like, you know, that thing they're talking and you're hearing me talk. They're making their mouths are moving. It's like watching like we used to have in the Philly area, Black Belt Theater, when they would have the they would pump in the subtitles over the Japanese films, the fight films. You know what I'm talking about?
2: Yeah.
1: The kung fu films.
3: Oh, yeah.
1: The guy would go like this. He'd be talking and he'd be going.
3: No, absolutely.
1: That's what I was getting from George just now.
0: So he can't hear us, correct?
3: No, he cannot.
0: He can't hear you either.
2: No, he can't hear.
1: I can't hear a word, George. But you never sounded better.
0: No, did you do this on purpose?
2: No, I didn't get a chance to talk to Tony last week. I had a bunch of questions to ask him.
3: They're still talking, Tony. Baby. So hey, I appreciate it. Hey, here's the deal. Now Tuesday, every Tuesday, let's go, man. Figure it out. Next time you're going to get fined.
1: Hey, I give you credit in a very extemporaneous way. You carried this show today. You balled out. You dominated. You stepped up. You know, you came off the taxi squad, bro. We signed you off the street.
3: It is what it is. You balled out,
1: bro. The show had to go on.
3: Sometimes you get thrown into a situation. You just got to step up to the licking block, as Coach Donnelly used to say.
1: Wow, what a legend. I bow thy head. When you say thy name.
3: Appreciate you, Big Tone.
1: And have a Doc Gooden.
3: See you, man.
1: Bye.
0: So, is this how we're going to conduct business forever?
3: I don't know. You're going to have to figure that out, George.
0: Oh, I mean, if we're waiting on me, it could be forever. Make the show better.
2: I don't know what just happened. Not sure.
0: I mean, do you have any theories?
2: I don't have one theory.
3: Is what just happened?
0: So when Wolo comes on at that, 4 o'clock,
2: that should be different because he's on the phone.
0: Okay.
2: Don't know why that just happened though.

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1: 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I'm Blair Durham. If you or someone you love is in a wreck, call us. We're here to get you the money you deserve.
2: Baseball is just like music. You don't believe me? Let me show you. It's jazz, improvised, and unpredictable. It's rock. The crowd explodes like a guitar through a wall of amps. It's rap. Fast, sharp, all rhythm, and timing. It's country. Nothing but three outs and the truth. Do you believe me now? Look, no matter what music you're into, the hottest track in town, Nashville Sounds Baseball. Welcome to Hit City.
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0: So we have this story that has probably just come out, and I'll admit I don't totally understand all this nonsense, but here goes. I'm basically reading from The Athletic. And it's annual NFL Media Day in Manhattan. CBS Sports President David Burson said, quote, "There's no timetable or final decision at this time regarding the future of the network's lead NFL TV analyst, Tony Romo. It's an evolving situation, and therefore we're still assessing. Since it continues to evolve," the hell does that mean? "And we're on the eve of the season, I felt it's very important that our team have certainty and direction so we can definitively plan and focus on the production and marketing as we kick off the season." Whatever.
1: Huh. Does the evolving thing mean simply that he just hadn't gone to court yet?
2: Probably. Who knows?
1: I don't know how any other way that could evolve. It's pretty much open and closed.
0: I mean, Kelly, what does that mean?
2: I don't know, George. Gibberish. What does it matter? It is gibberish, but what does it matter? We all make mistakes. Okay, he made a mistake. He got caught driving on he shouldn't do that. But let's go. Figure it out. I don't think that's a crime. I mean, it is a crime, but and he could have hurt somebody, but okay, he didn't. I'm not sure where you go, but you got to give a guy another chance. He's a really good analyst. I enjoy listening to him. I don't know what y'all think about that, but at some point we got to go on. I mean, you either fire him or, I mean, we're letting him come back. You're suspending him for a while and letting him come back. I don't know. Just do something.
0: Here's the one other thing I've thought about, and I don't want to start a rumor here.
2: Yeah.
0: Is it possible he's in some rehab?
2: Well, and, that could be true. I don't know.
0: That would be, because what's been put out there, this evolving BS, is a lot of poppycock. It's total nonsense. Unless

0: That's the only scenario that I can see that makes any sense on that. I will say this, Kelly. I think in his first year or two, he was up in the stratosphere of what people thought about him.
1: Yeah.
0: And it felt like for some people, I've heard this a lot, that the shtick got a little old. And that
1: right.
0: A year ago, the popularity meter went down fairly considerably.
1: But that always happens, George. It truly does. It's just like it's kind of like the success that the New England Patriots had when they first started. Everybody was like, okay. And then you start winning too much and then everybody can't stand them. They want them to lose. And like, I thought he came on. I thought he did. I enjoy listening to him. I really do. I think, you know, when you listen to Troy Aikman's been doing it for so long. You know, Tony Romo likes to guess a lot of things, and he's correct on a lot of things. But I enjoy it. I do. He did something wrong. He could have hurt somebody. He should not have done it. But, like, we all make mistakes. He didn't. You may be right on that. I don't know. And I know you're not trying to start rumors. But, like, what all does that know? Like, what does that mean? And, you know, if you're going to fire him, fire him. If you're going to suspend him, suspend him. But do something, you know? Like, don't just keep on talking this verbiage and – let's figure it out. It's not like we're all human beings. We're all on this planet at the same time. We all mess up. We make mistakes. Unfortunately, you know, fortunately for him, it didn't hurt anybody, which is a good thing. And hopefully he lives and learns from it.
2: On the analyst side of things, I never understood why he started to get the hate that he did over the past season, especially because in my eyes, he never really changed. And I'm with Kelly. I appreciate Tony Romo on a broadcast and listening to him because it's very insightful. So I don't understand what that's about, but yeah, it's obviously not a good situation that he finds himself in now.
0: The story goes on to say he has a court date in Wisconsin on September the 21st, but he's not required to be present.
1: Yeah. I don't know.
0: Anyway,
1: tough situation, I guess.
0: Yeah. That's a little bit of what's going on. When we start the 4 o'clock hour, you're going to hear from Dave Woloshin. Dave has been the University of Memphis's play-by-play announcer, I want to say, since the late 90s, probably close to 30 years worth. It was me, then Paul Hartledge, who passed away, and then Dave Woloshin, who's been at that for a good while. Looking forward to talking to him. A lot of rumors when it comes to Memphis, and a lot of them continue to yap Big 12. I don't personally believe it's going to happen, but I also have nothing to base it on. So we'll talk with Dave about that and a series of other things. Once that's done, we will open up the phones. We didn't get a lot of opportunity yesterday, and we want to be able to do that with you all. So we will open the phones around 4:25, stat of the day, then Memphis announcer Dave Woloshin on the George Plaster Show.
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4: I'm Fox 17 meteorologist Greg Popas. Our forecast hot and humid, a heat advisory in effect for most of us here going throughout this afternoon. High temperatures in the upper 90s will feel between 103 and 107 most of the afternoon. We could see a stray pop-up shower or storm, but most stay dry.
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10: No, that's what. 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
10: 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I'm a back row Baptist, so I'm in the back. 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
10: No, you're not. 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I'm back row Baptist. 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

0: 4 o'clock hour of the George Plaster Show. Another NFL stat of the day today. Trivia question. Apple Collision Centers is the sponsor. Let's get into it. Who is the only NFL quarterback who has thrown for 500 plus yards three times in a career?
1: Okay, Kelly.
0: And here's a hint. He's done it three times in the regular season. He also has a 500-yard playoff game.
1: Oh.
0: So technically four.
1: Okay, Kelly, could it be Dan Fouts?
2: Man, that's exactly who I was thinking, George. That's crazy.
1: I'm sitting here thinking about
2: Peyton, and then I'm like, but I know that I know that Boomer Esiason had a couple of 500 yards games, but I don't know if he had that many.
1: I'm guessing that his 500 yard playoff game is against Miami in that deal down in the old Orange Bowl that the San Diego Chargers won 41-38. Show us Dan Fouts.
2: And that was in an overtime game too.
1: Yep.
0: Sorry, guys. Dan Roethlisberger.
2: Wow. Ben Roethlisberger. Man. Wow.
1: Gummit.
0: Yeah.
2: He had three 500 yard games and one in the playoffs.
0: Yeah.
1: It must have been when Antonio Brown was there, when they were throwing a lot more than the old Steeler image of ground and pound.
2: Right.
1: When he came
2: into the league, man, he was kind of a scrambling type dude. But his last couple of years, man, he realized he had to get rid of the football, and he became one of the fastest guys to get rid of the football.
1: Okay, as I mentioned earlier, we're going to Memphis. We're going to talk with a longtime friend, the voice of the Memphis Tigers, Dave Woloshin. Dave, as you listen to that, who did you think it was?
3: I did not think it was Ben Roethlisberger because I didn't think they threw enough to do that. So I was astounded. I thought Fouts. I thought maybe Marino. Could that be it?
1: That was
3: more modern Josh Allen, but I never would have guessed Ben Roethlisberger.
2: Wow.
0: So no, the first one was against Green Bay in 2009, 503 yards. Then he threw 522 against the Colts in 2014. 506 versus the Ravens in 2017, and then in 2021 he threw for 501 against the Browns on January 10th.
1: Wow. So Dave Woloshin, not only a very good play-by-play announcer, but when I first got to Memphis and I heard him doing sports talk radio with the legendary George Lapidus, what was that like? Because that had to be wild.
3: Well, that's like full circle, man, because I was the young kid.
1: Right.
3: He was the old man, and I think he might have had the second oldest sports talk show in America. There was a guy that was doing it in Cleveland whose name escapes me, but he used to kill the Cavaliers. He called them the Cadavers.
1: And it was Pete Franklin.
3: Yeah, that's it.
1: Pete Franklin.
3: And he was great. He was kind of like a screamer, and he took on everybody. Yes. And he was the first guy I knew. And then George Lapidus started doing it in the late 70s, and I started in 83. It might have been early 70s, now that I think about it, that George started. But I started in 83, and I really haven't stopped doing it, minus 1 year. I worked for KRLD in Dallas, and I did a couple of talk shows, Sports Central, that Brad Sham was the main guy. I've been doing talk radio for a long time. I'm confused by you, George. Last time I was talking to you, you were like streaming. You were so new high tech. Now you're back to ESPN radio. Congratulations.
1: But we're doing all of it.
3: Oh, you are.
1: Okay, Lewis, give him all the stuff that I don't know.
0: Yeah, Dave, we're streaming, obviously. So we do stream our show But we're also on X, Instagram, TikTok, Facebook, and YouTube now. So the streams can be on some of those, and we do short form content on some of them.
1: Three of the five, Dave, I know nothing about.
3: I'm with you. We stream our shows. We archive our shows. I have no idea how to access them either. So that's okay.
1: Well, not that this was why we wanted to get you on, but do you think Lewis, his generation, will have as much fun as we had?
3: I don't know, because I'm not sure radio has the same impact that it used to. Maybe with all the streaming it does. I just don't access all that stuff. I know newspaper guys, TV guys, they don't have the same impact that they used to. Their numbers are down. Their salaries are down because advertisers don't go there like they used to. The one good thing about sports play-by-play that is saved, particularly TV, is that people watch because it's live, so advertisers clamor to be on that. You don't, like, tape your shows with live sports. So I think that will always be healthy. I hope radio stays healthy. I'll be honest with you. I'm not 100% certain that it will. I did get a raise from Learfield this year, which kind of shocked me, but that was nice.
1: That is nice. It's about damn time. So tell me this. As they've renovated the Liberty Bowl, when I was there, my booth was tiny. Is it still tiny?
3: Well, it was until 2 years ago. They didn't really change anything at all. Let's just start with this. It's now called Simmons Bank Liberty Stadium. The old Liberty Bowl is one of the great sports venues for fans. I mean, there's not a bad seat in the house. It's low, the angles, I mean, you're high enough with steepness, but there's no bad seat. Every angle is really good. But the press box was terrible. It was way, like, I think where you were, according to my analyst Jarvis Greer, is 17 stories away. So it's a long way away. Now, yes, they've just torn all that down. They literally took 13,000 prime seats and made 1,100 out of them in this new high-tech tower with suites. So the stadium's capacity now is only 45,000. At one time, it was like 67,000 when they were trying to get an NFL team here. They moved the press box to the other side where they had built suites. It's pretty high, George, so you're not real close, but it's five times the space that we used to have. It's got, you know, two decks to it. It's got a little bar in the back. It's got its own bathroom. So that part is pretty cool. The angle and the distance from the field are not great. I mean, I've been at worse press box, but I've been at a lot better ones for sure. But I gotta tell you, I'd love to know in Nashville, this new incredible stadium. I pass all the time. I'm not sure you know this, but I have a daughter who lives there, and I will be there on Friday because she is inducing our second grandchild. So I can't wait for that. But every time I pass by there, I just marvel at really the city of Nashville and what's going on with that stadium. But in a lot of the new stadiums like Jerry's World and Philadelphia, well, not Philly, Tampa, they've really moved radio and even TV to some extent, except for national games, you know, toward the end zone. You don't have the same great seat. Like, if you work Jerry's World, you're like in the corner of the end zone. I don't know what they're going to do for radio in that new stadium in Nashville, but our vantage point at the Simmons Bank Liberty Stadium is much better than that.
1: I'll ask you one Memphis question, and then we'll get Kelly Holcomb in here, and he can ask a bunch of it, and Lewis Maddox as well. In this new world order, this wacko, whatever college sports is right now, what is Memphis's future, and is there a shot it's still Big 12?
3: I think there's a shot Big 12 or ACC. So, I think there's still a shot. But if they don't make it with this shot, then I don't know what it's going to look like. I really don't. I don't know what the group of six will look like in the next 10 years. Memphis, by the way, is its full revenue share at that $21.3 million cap, right? Not the Protect College Sports Act, which will be at $48 million, but South Florida and Memphis, two of the prime candidates, and South Florida's building a new stadium, and Tampa's a very desirable market. And hell, they've got like 50 or 60,000 students that go to USF in Tampa. You know, I would suspect that they got a good shot of getting in, and I think we probably have the second best shot at it, but I've been wrong. Look, the University of Memphis, the city of Memphis, several different entities that were businesses pledged $200 million to the Big 12 two summers ago. $200 million. And by the way, they Memphis wasn't going to take much of a full share for the first 5 years. And by the way, they said, if you don't like us in 5 years, that's okay. Kick us out. But let us in for 5 years, and here's $200 million. And they didn't do it. They didn't do it. And here's the other thing that is just such a bummer today. I mean, it's easy to hate Nashville if you're a Memphian, okay? Because Nashville is getting everything. Every time I drive in there, I see 1,000 cranes. John Calipari used to say, you can judge civilization at a town or a campus by the amount of cranes they got. Well, you guys got a lot of cranes going on. Yeah. And this past week, and it's pretty clear, FedEx has decided not to be the title sponsor for the PGA Tour anymore. This past week, as we get set for the 68th straight PGA tournament, or maybe the 69th straight PGA tournament here, the pro golf started in 1913 in Memphis, at Memphis Country Club. In the 40s, they had a couple of events. Byron Nelson's 11-tournament win streak, which will never happen again, he won 11 straight tournaments, came to an end at Chickasaw Country Club in Memphis. Since 58, there has been a PGA Tour event in Memphis. And as we get ready for the 26th playoff, they basically said, we don't want Memphis. Now, FedEx has already told them, we're not going to be your title sponsor anymore. Not for this, not for the tournament itself, because they would have done that for a championship event, but they weren't going to be the title sponsor for the tour. So there would be no more FedEx Cup after next year in 28. It'll probably be Amazon or some major conglomerate that'll pay a big amount of money. FedEx was opting, in my opinion, this is not ink in stone, but in my opinion, FedEx said, we're not going to do it anymore. And they said, you know what? We don't want Memphis. And Memphis was willing, I believe FedEx was willing to pay either $30 or $40 million to have a championship tour event. And they dumped Memphis. Years.
1: Wow.
3: You know, you raised the money to get into a Power Four, and they didn't want you. And now the leverage that you had is gone because your protector, FedEx, is opting out of being the main sponsor. And Memphis is not a wanted market. So it's frustrating. You know, I've had a great run here, so it doesn't affect me as much as it might younger people like Lewis Maddox if he were a guy sitting in Memphis and covering sports. But and I'm not saying it's gone forever, but it's sad to see. And shame on Brian Rolapp, because he's just forsaken all of that history that is here. He's an NFL guy. He may be Roger Goodell's replacement. But he's an NFL guy. He only cares about money in major markets, and they knocked off Memphis. They knocked off Atlanta. They're going to knock off Fort Worth and the Colonial. There's a lot of history there. They knocked off Detroit. Now, that may be the Rocket advertiser pulled out, but they're no longer going to be a championship event on the tour. So they're knocking people out right and left, and they don't care about history. They just care about what you bring to the table right now.
1: So, Kelly, you can tell Dave is a terrific sports talk show host.
2: Oh, no questions. So Dave, that just makes this come to mind. Like, do you think the reputation of Memphis is kind of keeping people away sometimes on this stuff that we're bringing up?
3: Well, they there probably are a couple of things here. There is a perception it's unsafe. If you saw those Marshall Blackburn advertisements, you think you can't walk out without getting killed either by a bad guy in a gang or by the National Guard. So there's a perception that it's not safe. And in reality, it does not have the money that a state capital like Nashville does. Nashville has just gotten so much money, and they're going to probably end up being a Major League Baseball team, and they got the NFL, and they got hockey. Heck, who was it that said, and it might have been Adam Silver, maybe they should play some of the Grizzlies games in Nashville. Now, that would be a crusher. You could have exhibition games. You can't have regular season games. There's not enough money here as there are other places. It is hard for the Grizzlies, who are getting supplemented in a lot of different ways. And Robert Parrish seen the valuation of his team he bought, I guess, 10, 12 years ago for $350 million, and now it's worth like $2.3 billion. So, the league has gone up, and he's going to make his money there, but he doesn't make as much money as he would in a major market. He might not make as much money as he would if he lived in Nashville. But, you can only seat 18,000, and he... Now, they've been bad the last few years, so they haven't drawn. But when they were doing well, they drew well. But it's hard because there's only a limited amount of people that can afford to pay the prices you got to pay to go to a Grizzlies game or to go to a Memphis Tigers game because you got to pay a seat license for a good seat. So you're talking about 65 dates downtown, and you're talking about a pretty poor town. And I don't know what the percentage that could afford to do that and have go downtown 65 nights between October and April. It's hard. And that's another part of the problem, if I'm being really honest, besides this ridiculous perception. And I'm going to tell you, I love Memphis. I think it's a great town. But it is not a wealthy town. And that is part of the tricky thing here.
2: So Dave, with and George brought it up, with Memphis trying to get in the Big 12 or maybe going to the ACC, like you said, I want to know your thoughts, and South Florida, maybe in Tampa, trying to go somewhere. But it seems like people are trying to maneuver themselves in places because nobody truly knows what's going to happen in this new landscape. And I've asked people, I enjoy asking people this question, but, everybody keeps saying, well, there's going to be a mega conference. There's going to be a huge conference. It's going to be the have and have nots. Do you think that's coming? Do you think that's going to happen? Or are we going to stay with the conferences?
3: Well, if you look at the Protect College Sports Act, I don't think that's going to happen. I think the whole reasoning behind a lot of that was so that the SEC and the Big Ten didn't become the controlling entity and the only ones able to make money in college athletics. And I think, and I temper this because Greg Sankey and Petitti are paid by their presidents or chancellors to protect their own interests. And that's what they do. They protect their own interests. So the SEC and the Big Ten really don't care about the other conferences. They care about themselves. And they don't quite see eye to eye on a lot of stuff either. So that's part of what this Protect the College Sports Act was to limit some of that. I think there was wording in there at some point where everything was going to be frozen and the Group of Six couldn't come in, and that didn't sit right with a lot of people. You still have senators that are in, like Tommy Tuberville, that are in SEC territory that don't like what's going on with this. So I really can't identify what the landscape is going to be for you. But I know this. In the language there, I believe the cap to revenue share is $48 million. Now, is that a sustainable model? $48 million is going to go to labor when it's never paid for labor? I think that's a hard reach for, maybe 10 schools can do that on a regular basis. Tennessee and Texas and Alabama, Ohio State and Michigan. But, I think there's going to be schools. Wake Forest is going to have a hard time doing that. They cannot sustain the financial model the way it's even written in this newest sports act. So they have got to figure it out, because sooner or later, and I had a car dealer on today on my show. He's the head of the Landers Group. I've known him since I was doing spots for his Toyota group in the early 80s. And he's a big reason why Memphis was able to put up the money to try to get in the Big 12. And he's the reason why they're spending $9 million to build NIL money for the basketball team. The football team's at like $12 million. And he goes, donors are going to get tired of this. You can only go to the well so many times. He said, I'm amazed we've done it for as long as we've gotten and been able to do it. And so there's got to be some financial cap that is put on there. You're probably going to have to limit this free agency or transfer portal to one free time, maybe unless a coach goes, or you might have to put some restrictions on coaching movement. I don't know. But there has to be some sort of fiscal cap and some sort of structure with the way it all works.
2: Okay, so my last question, Dave, and you kind of brought it up right there. I was looking at y'all's depth chart, and I knew a long time ago that they were going to have to start paying players something. To making too much money, the NIL, I understand that. The transfer portal, you should be allowed to go one time, but I'm looking at your roster. Did you ever think that the projected starters, there's 20 of the 22 projected starters are transfers for this year. Did you ever think you would see that?
3: No. Let me give you another little hint on the makeup of this team. 100 players, correct?
2: Yeah.
3: Maybe 105. Some of those are, you can't call them walk-ons anymore, but whatever you call them. So like 105. 81 are new players. 81.
2: Mm-hmm.
3: There's like three guys from last year's team, which at one time was 8-1. There are three guys that I think have a chance to play on this team. That's it.
2: Wow.
0: It's unreal. Dave.
3: So to answer your question, I never thought I would see this. Look, Penny Hardaway's last two teams, 2 years ago, one guy was back. Last year, maybe no guys back. Everybody was new. And the same thing is true. There's three guys back on the team this year. One guy that will be like a sixth man, and the others are at the back of the bench.
0: Yeah, and the quarterback, as I understand, is a new guy as well. Can you tell us a little bit about him? I know Aaron Nolan's in that room as well, but what does he bring to that offense in Memphis?
3: Well, I honestly don't think he'll be the starter. I think Marcus Stokes will be the starter. Stokes is a guy who originally was going to go to Penn State, okay? And he got lured away to go to Florida. Something happened, I don't really know. Something happened at Florida, and he got let go by Florida. He went to West Florida, where last year he threw for like 3,300 yards and 30-some TDs and maybe single-digit interceptions. And I think he's got the leg up. He's got a real quick release. He's a pretty good player. Aaron Nolan is a guy who also started. He was at South Carolina last year, but he was at a different Power Four before that. Maybe
0: he was at Ohio State originally.
3: Yeah, Ohio State. Right. So both those guys were four-star kids coming out of high school. And, you know, Memphis doesn't always get four-star guys.
0: Yeah, and also new is the head coach. So what can you tell us about him? What kind of culture has he already changed, the vibes around him in Memphis, all that stuff?
3: Well, he's a Saban guy, been a Franklin guy. He's a heck of an orator. I mean, if this dude can coach half as good as he can talk, it's going to be a great year. He wows you with press conferences. He wows you at events where fans are. He's really terrific. He doesn't say a whole lot, but the way he presents it is outstanding. He's talked about Teddy Roosevelt. He's talked about Zhong Sun, who is a great Chinese warrior. And he's eloquent. He's eloquent in his speech. He did win a championship at Marshall. He was on it. That was a CUSA championship 2 years ago. Last year, he was on his way to maybe winning the Sun Belt with Southern Miss, and he lost his first-string quarterback, and the second-string quarterback wasn't ready, didn't get very many reps. So that's why I think he's going to play both these quarterbacks this year. So I think he can coach. But the truth is, I don't know. And he's the Saban guy, so he's really private about stuff.
0: Yeah, and that first game is going to be, you know, not something to shake your nose at with UNLV on the docket. Talk about how important that first game is and what we might see from them in week one.
3: Well, let me give you a three-game window because I think that's fairer. I don't know much about UNLV either, but I know that in the latest coaching poll, out of the group of six, the number one team was Boise. That's week three in Boise, Idaho. The second best group of six team was UNLV with Dan Mullen, and that game is week zero, August 29th, at UNLV in the NFL Stadium. And that is a late game here, 9 o'clock, 7 o'clock in Vegas. And that's week one. In between week two is Arkansas State. Arkansas State is Butch Jones's team. They went to a bowl last year. Eight of the 12 teams that Memphis is going to play in the regular season all went to bowls last year. And they view Memphis, and George could tell you this, they view Memphis as a rival. I don't think Memphis really looks at that way. They look more like a little brother. But they take it seriously. And that is such a trap game. UNLV, mm-hmm. Boise, and in the middle is this team that wants to beat you and has something to prove. Easy to overlook them. So let's reconvene after week three, and you'll really get a sense of how good this team is. If they're 3-0, they'll be the favorite to be the group of six representative in the playoffs. They could be 1-2. Heck, they could be 0-3, and then everybody would be saying, why did they hire this guy? I don't think that'll be the case. I think 2-1 would be cool, but that's the way college football works, right?
0: Yeah, and that was the conversation with Memphis last year, too, that they were going to be that representative in the playoff, but it obviously didn't shake out that way. But I know you kind of just talked about it, and that three-game stretch to open things up is extremely tough, but if you just had to pin it right now, and this is my last question, but if you had to pin it right now, what's the ceiling, what's the floor for the 2026 Memphis Tigers?
3: Oh, I think the ceiling is probably 10 wins. All their big conference games, and there's six teams in the conference, I think that could win. I think the conference is, well, it's clearly the best in the group of six. And I think it's really tough, but they got to play at USF. We talked about them. We got to play at Tulane like they played in the championship game three of the last 4 years, but they lost their coach and they lost their quarterback. So I don't know what that'll be like, but they have the most returning players coming back. ECU is a game that Memphis has here, but they're really good. They got to play at Navy. Most people, your Athlons, your Phil Steeles, they've picked Navy to win. I'm not sure why. They lost their best quarterback they've had in a long time, and one of the best Navy quarterbacks. His speed was elite. They lost their best running back. They lost their best defensive player. They do have the same coaching staff back, and they got some continuity back. But a lot of people think that they would win, and Memphis has to play that game on the road. They got to play USF, Tulane, and Navy all on the road. So 10 wins would be incredible. And then it would just depend on, you know, the way things work in the Mountain West and the new Pac-12, because you don't have to be the champion now to go to the playoff to be the G6 rep. They took that away because of what happened last year with two G6 teams getting in because Duke won the ACC. So, 10 wins could be there, and if they got 10 wins, maybe depending on what happens with all these other schools, they could be the G6 team that way. If they're 3-0, then they're in the driver's seat because they beat the two better teams, and you would think they're really good if that happened.
1: Dave, this was awesome. If I can return the favor at any point, you know how to reach me.
3: Thank you for returning the favor. Yes.
1: Thank you for doing this. And can I go on the trip to Vegas?
3: Man, you should know this. If you want to go to Vegas, figure out a way to go. I'll get you in with a press pass. But let me tell you, you don't want to be in a football charter. It's hot and sweaty and tough. There's no room and you got a middle seat.
1: No, you're either in the back or in the middle, in between two 320-pound linemen. Thank you for doing this.
3: You're in the back, and you're in a middle seat, let me tell you.
1: Amen. Talk to you.
3: You got it, my friends. Thank you, Kelly and Lewis as well. Nice chatting with you guys.
0: Yes, sir. Yes, sir.
2: Thanks, brother.
1: He's good. Dave Woloshin.
2: He is good.
1: Terrific announcer. In the future, Kelly will be in the Tennessee Radio Hall of Fame.
2: You know that for a fact because you're part of the system.
1: Well, I don't know it for a fact, but I mean, his credentials, he should have already been in, just to be honest.
2: Yeah, he's really good.
1: Yeah, he's terrific. Anyway, here's what we're going to do. Didn't have much time yesterday, so I'm going to open the phones for the rest of the show. I am looking for red-blooded Americans who have questions, strong opinions, any of the above, all of the above, at 615-759-9949. Again, 615-759-9949. 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
1: We have loaded lines, so let's get right to your phone calls. In Murfreesboro, Jeff, welcome.
9: Hey, how you doing, George?
1: Good. Hope you are.
9: I'm all right. Three things real quick. Number one, when this whole school board business, of course, trade deadline's already passed now. When school board signed with the Dodgers, of course, I know he got a big con or whatever he got to be with the Dodgers. I know other teams are after him, but I don't think they had much of a chance really, because they weren't going to spend the money that it took to get him. Buster Olney basically said there'll be a lockout come December. He pretty much banked on it. You can pretty much bank it.
1: Yeah,
9: he said.
1: I agree with him.
9: Into it'd be during the spring too. Probably be games taken up. So you know, and but they might need a long lockout, or they might need a long one, a long good long one to, you know, get people. And maybe we can go back to old rules or do something to get it going as far as that, number one. The number two thing, I know Kelly can't ever hear me, so you have to relay this to him. He can't ever hear me. That is it. Is.
1: Okay.
9: But, Kelly, I'm sure you heard about this. last week, Beach and Rockwell had a scrimmage. They was in the handshake line, and had a little brouhaha with themselves, and they put both of them on probation. Of course, Rock Bell is already on 1 year for recruiting. They put them on another year of probation, so they're on 2 years now. They fined them both $500. There's players, both players from both teams will be suspended the first week. One player from Beach, he was suspended for the first game anyway at what he'd done last year, so now he's suspended for 2 games now, the first 2 games of the season. I just wanted to ask Kerry what he thinks about this, because until West Bay has no teeth, not like the NCAA, you can be on probation and still be in the playoffs. I mean, Riverdale's on probation right now. MTCS is on probation. That's just Rutherford County alone. As far as that goes, I wanted to ask you about that. And the number three thing, George, I heard y'all talking about this NFL business, about these bars and stuff. Nobody's forcing them to, I told somebody last week, or this week, nobody's forcing them to Airby's ball games. Nobody's putting a gun in their head and said, oh, you better Airby's NFL game Sunday or we'll kill you. Nobody's, well, there's another sport thing put on. Nobody's forced them. I mean, right now, before the NFL season, which it does it every year, the CFL plays Friday and Saturday, and the CBS Sports Network has a contract. Of course, they play until the NFL starts, basically, and then they're not on then. But, you know, this stuff, the NFL is not worried about, like Taylor tried to tell y'all, that they're not worried about who's in the stands. They're not worried about that. They're worried about TV money. I mean, and they're not worried about these bars either. They're not worried about it. So you can watch at home, or you can listen on the, right about the radio, a Sirius XM. You got a Westwood One. Westwood One radio is good enough. You don't need to watch no TV. Get highlights on the internet, YouTube. So hang in there, George. I'm going to let y'all hang in there. Y'all have a good show. Thank you.
1: Okay, he wanted to talk to you, Kelly, about a fight between Beach and Rockvale, apparently in a scrimmage. And they got into it in the congratulations line. And he wanted your opinion about the penalties.
2: And I don't, you know what, I heard about it the other day. Obviously, my two college coaches are my two college teammates. I don't know what the penalties were, George. I never heard it. I just heard that they got in a big melee. I know some of the kids got suspended, I think, but I don't know for how long, and I don't know for how many games. So, I don't know. You know, guys are going to have some deals there. It's just like what's happening in the NFL right now with Robert Saleh, what he's doing. I understand that he wants to make a disciplinary action out of it, but like, you're causing these guys not to get reps, and they're going to get kicked out of the game. There's no question about that. If they get into a fight, I understand that, but they need some work. And I don't know if I agree with what went on out there the other night. I don't know all the ins and outs and the details of what happened or what the suspensions are. I really don't. But, like, you know, young men full of testosterone, they're going to get into it. They're going to have some things go about it. It's just part of football. I don't think they need to be suspended unless it was, you know, unless we have the Miami deal where guys were taking off helmets and throwing that stuff and happening in the stands. You know, guys are going to have altercations. I don't know what it was, but just let them play football. I mean, we all get into it.
0: Did he say that Rockville got another year of probation because of this?
2: Is that what it is? Yeah, I don't know.
1: Been on double secret to begin with. Tony in Nolensville, you're up next.
10: And it's a pleasure talking to y'all as always. I've got a major topic I'm going to discuss with y'all. It's a good topic. But before I get to that, Kelly, you know, in the fire halls, firemen get to take off, and it's called the Kelly Day. All firemen everywhere get what's called a Kelly Day. Is that what you do on Fridays on the George Plaster Show? Do you take a Kelly Day?
2: I guess so, man.
10: Is that what that is?
2: I think so, man. I think that's what we had. We had a Kelly Day with Tony Basilio. There's no question. I mean, George, he was scared to ask questions, and so was Lewis. So they, you know, they took the mics away from him, and then I had to step up to the plate. It was a Kelly's Day.
1: Yeah, but terrifying. Tony, there is a chance that Kelly will be on for half of Friday to give us
10: awesome,
1: his
10: George.
1: Analysis of the Titans preseason game in San Fran.
10: Well, that is awesome. That is awesome.
2: If George keeps on talking, it's going to be a slim chance.
10: Oh, it might be a 15-minute segment. and, Kelly, I will say this. I give a lot of kudos to Lewis and George the other day. George, getting Coach Cutcliffe to come back on the show this year, that is truly a gift to the people. And getting Herm on there yesterday, that is definitely a gift to the people. And young Lewis over there, he has brought this program to a whole nother standard with his graphics and the social media. You got to applaud him sometime, give him a little pat on the back. So I just wanted to say that for you.
0: I appreciate it, Tony.
1: Let's not go too far.
10: Guys, I heard something this weekend, and this is a great topic. And it got me thinking, who are the villains in the last 25 years of college football? And I come up with a list of some names.
1: Let's hear them.
10: Names is Lane Kiffin, Steve Spurrier, Prime Time, Jim Harbaugh, Jimbo Fisher, Bosworth, Paterno, Sankey, Manziel, Nick Saban, Cam Newton, possibly Pavia, and I'm sure to a lot of people. What do y'all think, and I'm going to let y'all comment on that. Do y'all think that is really a pretty good list of the villains who have really turned people, angered people, put a bad name on college football and all within the last 25 years, and what do y'all think? I'm going to hang up and let y'all kick that around.
1: I love it. I'm laughing at Spurrier's thing.
10: All right.
1: You can't spell citrus without UT.
10: You can't spell citrus without UT.
1: Remember when he came with that?
10: Absolutely. You know,
1: the crazy thing was, you know, Fulmer was sort of the one he aimed a lot of those shots at. And then I come to find out that Spurrier's wife and Fulmer's wife were really pretty good friends.
10: Good friends.
1: How about that?
10: Yeah, that's true. So it is. It's something. But that's just some names that come to my mind, and I'll let y'all talk about it a little bit. Guys, thank you. I'll let you get back to your lines and get another full-blooded, red-blooded American that takes a leadership in the George Plaster Show. Thank you, guys. See you.
0: Thanks, Tony. Did he say Nick Saban?
1: He did say Nick Saban. Okay. Anybody else we'd like to include?
2: Pretty good list, man. Tony thinks that stuff out really good.
1: Yeah. Eric in Nashville, what's shaking?
11: Hey, first of all, George, I just wanted to find this out. I'm surprised Tony didn't bring this up. Did the Knowlesville Little League team win today? I know they had a weather delay, but I can't find out a score if they won or not. Or if they
1: hold on, we're checking.
11: Game.
1: We're checking it. Hopefully we can get it before the end of the call. Keep going, though.
11: Okay, yeah, three other things, George, I wanted to talk about. First of all, did you hear about this story, George? I tell you what, there was a story about a guy who, I guess, I don't know if he was a member of a golf club or trying to go join a golf club. I can't remember. It took place in Missouri, but I can't remember the golfer's name. And there was like this pot, if you got a hole-in-one, he faked that he got a hole-in-one. He kind of lied and said that he had a hole-in-one and was going to get this pot or whatever. And he was interviewed, I think, on ESPN radio or something like that afterwards. Then he had to admit that he made the whole thing up because I guess they had video evidence of him. Yeah. And apparently he had to pull from being in the country club because I don't know if he was a member or considered for membership. I heard it took place. It was at a golf club in Missouri, but I can't remember the guy's name. But I just was calling to find out if you had heard that story.
1: I had not, but I know that Bushwood – the country club in Caddyshack would take him.
2: Yeah.
1: Bushwood. Here at Bushwood.
2: That's hilarious.
11: Well, the thing is, I saw the story on ESPN, and the thing was is that I didn't see it from the beginning, so that's why I didn't know the name of the golfer or the golf course or where country club where it took place at. Then I heard the name and the country club. It was in Missouri, but then I forgot the guy's name who did it. But Yeah, he went on radio the next day on ESPN, was talking about it, but he got caught in like a web of lies. And basically, the reason why he was trying to get the pot, because it was a great sum of money if you got it for making a hole in one, and he didn't. He made up the story. And I guess he was either being considered for membership or had membership in the country club and had to pull out because of all this controversy.
1: Yeah, he'd been betting on the Mets.
11: Oh, yeah.
1: Okay,
11: yeah.
1: What? Hold on. What do we got on Nolansville?
0: Yeah, so they're still in a rain delay right now, and they're going to try and start play at 5:30.
1: Okay. So it's probably going to be on one of the ESPN family of networks.
0: They're
1: or whatever.
0: They're in Phoenix City, Alabama, to play that game, and that sends them to the World Series if they win it. Yeah, but it's but it's cool because I got to call their state championship game a few weeks ago in Gallatin, and I've actually got family on that team, coach and players.
1: Nice.
11: Yeah. Two other quick things concerning NFL and the guys, and I'll get off. First of all, we had the Hall of Fame ceremonies this weekend. I'm glad guys like Drew Brees made it. I'm certainly glad Roger Craig, especially. But saying here about the major thing, and I heard people saying it was long overdue, and you know where I'm going, George. Well, there's another player that's not in the Hall of Fame that's way long overdue, and that's Ed Tootall Jones. And I'm still going to keep harping on that until he gets in. It is a joke that he's not in the Hall of Fame. And then, George, the last thing, and then I'll get off. I'd heard Rosales talk about the preseason game Thursday night. He's going to play his starters, not just one series. He's going to play them quite a bit because they believe in physicality and stuff. And I kind of like that because I believe, you know, you've heard different players where some coaches, like I guess Sean McVay and some others, don't play their players much at all. But I really believe you need to try and play them some, like in this preseason game, maybe the first quarter or something like that. And then the second one, and probably increase the reps, however you do it. I've just never been a believer of you're afraid to get guys out there and hit because you might get hurt. To me, I that's going to happen anyway. You've got to get them used to being hit and playing and stuff and try and get reps because, you know,

0: starters for San Fran.
1: Okay, we're going to go to the break, and then I'm going to ask Spence on line one. Frank in Smyrna and Mike in Melrose, hang with me. We're going to have to go lightning round. We're going to have to move quick, but we'll get to all of you on the George Plaster Show.
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5: 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It's jazz, improvised, and unpredictable. It's rock. The crowd explodes like a guitar through a wall of amps. It's rap. Fast, sharp, all rhythm, and timing. It's country. Nothing but three outs and the truth. Do you believe me now? 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

0: We're now in the lightning round, which basically means we got to move quick. Spence in Nashville, give me a couple of minutes if you can.
1: Going to make it quick, George. Yesterday, you know, I called in and talked to you fellas and said that probably one day ESPN would form a super conference of 64 teams. And I heard right. you mention to Kelly, you didn't think that there were that many teams. If you look at the ACC, the Big Ten, the Big 12, and the SEC, there's already 67 teams. ACC right. has one slot open. That would be a slot for Notre Dame. If they ever do go to these mates, this big super conference, Notre Dame will have to get in, because if they don't, they won't get to play for the championship, make the big money, because I don't think the NBC is going to pay them to play Central State of Michigan and Kent State and teams like that. What do you think? Have a good one, guys.
0: Yeah, my belief is that not all of these, if they go to this, only the worthy deserve to get in.
2: Yep.
0: Then you're going to cut out some Rutgers and
2: Wake Forest.
0: I would have said Vandy 5 years ago, but I think they've played their way for now out of that.
2: Would you put
3: Mississippi State into that cut conversation?
0: Maybe. First of all, this conversation is pathetic.
1: $70 million a year, and they're spending that money to stay in the conference. They may just say, hey, even though we're going to form this conference and you've got the money to stay at the table, we don't want you competitive. We don't think you're a good draw.
0: It's sad.
1: Could be. Yeah.
0: Thank you.
1: Yes.
0: Frank in Smyrna, give me a couple of minutes if you can.
4: Good afternoon, guys. Been a while since I've been able to call in. Because I have been taking it upon myself this summer to do a ballpark tour, and recently I've been to St. Louis, Atlanta, Tampa Bay, Baltimore, and last weekend, just almost on a whim, my wife and I decided to go to Washington.

0: Washington, D.C. And I will say Nationals Park is really nice. The fans were great up there, but I had one issue with it. I understand it's the thing of the future to build developments and bars and hotels around it, but dadgummit, it blocked my view of the state capitol and the monument and the historical sites up there. You used to be able to see them from that ballpark, so I was told. I climbed all the way up to the upper level, and all I saw was buildings. You can't even see the capitol anymore. So, but Washington was really neat. Probably the neatest thing I saw was while sitting in the airport up there. I don't know if any of you have ever been to Washington Reagan Airport, but the neatest thing I saw in that leaving Washington was suddenly a group of probably about maybe 50 to 75 Vietnam War vets and Korean War vets boarding an airplane to head back to, I think they were from Milwaukee, and the whole terminal gave them a standing ovation, which just goodness.
1: Oh, that's awful. That's awesome.
0: See something like that for yourself. My wife kept telling me to turn on my phone and record it. I was just emotionally shook by getting to witness something like that. I didn't get it on video, but anyway. And
1: my dad got to go on one of those kind of trips about a year and a half before he passed away, and I am so glad that was able to happen. Hey, I hate to do this. I got to run. Give me a holler again tomorrow.
0: Yeah, I sure will, because I have a question for Kelly for tomorrow. I'll call back in. Thanks, guys.
1: Let's do it. Mike in Melrose is the final call. Mike, give me a couple of minutes if you can.
2: All right. Well, I'm like Frank. I've made it to 18 current stadiums, 15 former stadiums. I saw a guy last night on the post-game show from FS1. He just finished all major league stadiums and all the minor league stadiums, which I believe was 237. And he has a halfway from every single. I think he did it in like 20 years, so no telling how many miles. Hey, you're talking about you didn't bring up the Memphis Nashville played in Memphis last week. I checked the box score from every game. I think they played in front of a total of 16,000 fans. So there were a lot of empty seats there, and the stadium's not that old. I think it's still in good shape. I've never been to a game there. I've seen the stadium, been inside.
1: And that's in a 6-game series.
2: Correct. So that was 2,700 fans. And I don't know how many of those were actual fans. I'm sure there was a lot, some season ticket holders, but it's just they just don't support them at all there anymore.
1: No, it's sad.
2: It's sad. Hey, I don't know if you saw the crazy play last night in the Toronto game where the two runners were running.
1: Yeah,
2: I thought there were two after there was actually one, but the umpires did get the call correct. Now Toronto's mistake was not they should have thrown the ball to third. They should have thrown the ball to third, and that guy would not have scored. And then your Braves kind of got a bum call. The pitcher threw strike three. It would have been a strike him out, throw him out. And what, two batters later, the guy hits a grand slam.
1: Yeah.
2: So.
1: Stuff happens.
2: All right. So I know you picked a win last night, so pick us a winner tonight.
1: God, I need to. Thank you.
2: All right. Have a good one.
1: I think too many people enjoy me losing.
3: It's my understanding in that Toronto game that they had one out on the scoreboard.
1: Well, the scoreboard had it wrong.
3: Yeah.
1: I'll admit I don't quite understand what went on in that deal, and I haven't seen the play to know. I'm trying while we're doing this to figure out, okay, how many major league ballparks have I been to?
3: That dude's got to be a United Plus member that's gone to 230-something of them, right?
4: That's wild.
5: Did he say all of the minor league parks, too?
3: Yeah, all minor and major league. What is that? I mean, there's 52 weekends in a year, right? So that's a different stadium every weekend for 4 years, 4.5 years.
1: I've been to 9 American League stadiums. 1, 2, and all those 7, 8, 9 National League. Been to 9 in each one. Okay.
5: They don't want you back either, George.
1: No, they really don't. And thank you for your words of encouragement, Kelly. You're such a
5: no problem.
1: Such I'm a pleasant person.
5: You know that. You know that.
1: Let's put tonight's winner up there.
3: Oh, you didn't want the loser from last
1: really.
3: Night?
1: No, I really didn't.
3: Okay, well, he lost last night.
1: Yeah.
3: Well, here's tonight's.
1: That's wonderful. We're going with the White Sox, who are continuing to lead the American League Central. It's a pretty cool story when you consider how many games they have lost in the last couple of years. I know we're late to get out of here. Thanks for joining us. Kelly, thank you for being a great human being. So long, everybody.
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7: I'm Fox 17 meteorologist Greg Bobis. Our forecast hot and humid, a heat advisory in effect for most of us here going throughout this afternoon. High temperatures in the upper 90s will feel between 103 and 107 most of the afternoon. We could see a stray pop-up shower or storm, but most stay dry.
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16: E-Dog, Shannon, like, what's your preferred choice of ice cream from a flavor standpoint?
17: Ooh, that's a good question.
16: That's
17: Harry.
16: A great
17: that's a
16: question.
17: Good question. Actually, like vanilla ice cream with chocolate syrup on top.
16: Okay.
17: I like that syrup. You know what,
16: What about you, E-Dog? What is your preferred choice?
18: My preferred choice is a mix. You know, a mix between both of them with a little cookie dough in there, some brownie.
16: All right. For me, I love vanilla ice cream. I've been a vanilla ice cream guy since I was a kid, so.
19: I'm a little surprised at that.
16: Well, but I also like that chocolate syrup on top of my vanilla ice cream, mm-hmm. and you throw some whipped cream, and if you even want to put a cherry on top of it, I'll take that cherry as well.
18: I used to eat a Blizzard back in the day, or I don't know if it was Blizzard. It was something else, but it had a little cake in it, too.
16: Oh,
18: I enjoy a little cake, you know, mixed
16: cake,
18: in there as well.
16: Cakes on the menu.
13: All right, now you're crossing dessert streams here. Now we're talking about a whole. I mean, you know, what's next? Like Fudgy the Whale.
16: That's E for you, though, Andy. He loves his cake and his ice cream.
15: I want that cake, cake, cake, cake, cake, cake, cake, cake, cake, cake.
19: This is Freddie and Harry.

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0: since they did not let Walter Payton run a touchdown in the Super Bowl.
1: Mm-hmm.
0: And then they had Rex Grossman broke my grandmama's heart. Mm-hmm. And then they destroyed Justin Fields. So I will never root for Chicago Bears.
2: Well, those are
1: Rhonda came in hot.
2: Very valid reasons to not like the Chicago Bears.
1: I remember one time I talked to Mike Dick about that when he worked here, and he says that is the biggest regret that he's had in his life, not professional life, life period, that he said, how was I dumb enough not to give Walter Payton the football when we finally make the Super Bowl and Refrigerator Perry got a touchdown? He says he has never forgiven himself for that.
2: He shouldn't.
1: I'm not disagreeing, but he's a big man, and I was not going to tell him that to his face.
2: Yeah.
1: I mean, that was 6'4", 280 a man. I wasn't going to tangle with that.
2: Paws on him, Fred.
1: No, yeah, put them paws on that.
2: You'd be doing them curls for the world.
1: Yeah, then I'll be going home handless. No thanks to him.
2: Put that milk dud on him, Fred.
1: Yeah, that'll be a milk dud.
2: give him one of them Tyson Holyfield headbutts.
1: It's easy for you to have a high tolerance for my pain. I ain't going for it.
2: I have a peanut head. I can't headbutt nobody.
1: That's okay. And I headbutt and I put paws on anybody 6'4", 280. And I don't have a weapon in my hand. That ain't about to happen. James in the first state, known as Delaware. James, what team you can never ever be a fan of?
3: Hey, fellas, first time caller. How y'all doing?
1: We're good, my friend. Appreciate you joining us, my man. Thanks for coming aboard.
3: Okay. Well, the military brought me out here to Oklahoma, but I'm just letting you know, I grew up in Wilmington, Delaware, and man, I love me some Dallas Cowboys ever since I was 9 years old. Tony Dorsett was my guy, Roger Staubach. I like the Philadelphia 76ers. I like, you know, Dr. J fan. I like the Phillies, Steve Carlton, Tug McGraw, Mike Schmidt. Those are my guys. But I couldn't stand that ugly, ugly green Eagles. And their fans, just because they finally won a Super Bowl, their fans act like they've been doing it all these years. They get on my nerves. I would never be a fan of that team. Them and the Washington Redskins, Commanders, whoever they want to be or think they are, neither one of them.
2: The passion.
1: I love
2: the hatred.
1: I love it. The one Philadelphia team he doesn't support. Although, he's a brave man. Philadelphia fan, Dallas Cowboys fan in that city.
2: I know.
1: He is the bravest man in the universe.
2: He's in the military, so he's not worried about anyone.
1: Sure, but those Philadelphia fans, man, those cats are a different color. Minnesota decided their quarterback competition. So, Cleveland, what are you waiting for? This is Freddie and Harry.
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16: Jerry Jones didn't want Micah Parsons on the team anymore, and maybe Micah Parsons didn't want to be with Jerry Jones anymore, because all other signs would indicate an extension, but that never happened. 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

0: is Harry Douglas. I'm Freddie Coleman. When you put us together, you're the best show on your radio. It is the Afternoon Cool, known as Freddie and Harry, and we are here. 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Don't forget about us on TuneIn and tell that smart speaker to play ESPN Radio. We still have not forgotten about you. We can't wait to continue to hear from you. You've entertained us all afternoon long at 888-SAY-ESPN, 888-729-3776. It all got started with the Braves fan known as Harry Douglas and the Yankees fan known as Nick Carty having a back and forth involving their two teams that played over the weekend. By the way, the Yankees took 2 out of 3, but I digress. And they said, man, oh man, I'm glad I'm a fan of my team and not of that team. Which team would you never, ever, ever be a fan of? We can't wait to hear from you at 888-SAY-ESPN, 888-729-3776. If you're a J.J. McCarthy fan, you're probably not liking the decision made today by the Minnesota Vikings. Kyler Murray, with a month to go before the regular season gets started in the NFL, he is going to be the starting quarterback for the Minnesota Vikings, displacing a J.J. McCarthy person who was the 10th pick in the draft when the Vikings selected him not too long ago. Kevin O'Connell, the coach of the Vikings, explained why this decision was made and why now.
1: There's moments in time where you know there's comfort from Kyler in the scheme. He had some really high completion days where, you know, he was able to show some really, really good understanding of just putting the ball in play, playing with great timing, rhythm. As you continue to look at the body of work through really through those 10 days, you know, what jumped out is what could be.
2: So playing with great timing and rhythm is something that you definitely need at the quarterback position. Freddie, when you're playing with the best wide receiver in the game in Justin Jefferson, and you have a very good receiving core, also ball placement, anticipation, that's what you need at that position in a Kevin O'Connell-type offense when you have the weaponry that the Minnesota Vikings actually do have. I think a massive difference between the two players, when you're looking at Kyler Murray and also J.J. McCarthy, Kyler Murray is a former number one overall pick.
0: Mm-hmm.
2: He's an offensive rookie of the year. He's a two-time Pro Bowler. He has had success in the National Football League already in Arizona. J.J. McCarthy, from his standpoint, he is a young player trying to find his way, got hurt his rookie season, didn't have a great sophomore season, but he's hoping and wishing that he can play well in this league right now.
0: Yeah.
2: The way the Minnesota Vikings are made up as a football team, I don't need a quarterback that's hoping and wishing. I need someone that already knows what he can do in this league and the level of impact they can actually have. And it's not just Kyler Murray throwing the football. It's when the play breaks down and he gets to utilize his skill set and be dynamic, or in the run game, in which I do believe Kevin O'Connell, because of the skill set of Kyler Murray, he's going to add some quarterback run and keep a defense honest as well when we look at them in 2026.
0: When I've seen situations like this involving a young quarterback, you hope they don't lose their confidence. And you don't then have to go somewhere else and regain that confidence. Because look at Sam Darnold, a guy that they have, the Minnesota Vikings. He was a shot quarterback mentally, spiritually, and physically when they got him after what happened with the New York Jets and then the Carolina Panthers. Kevin O'Connell put his healing hands on him, and all of a sudden Sam Darnold said, oh, so this is what this is supposed to look like. He probably thought the same thing could happen with J.J. McCarthy, especially when they drafted him in the first round. His skill set, at least on paper, seemed to be a lot more regarding him and that toolbox compared to Sam Darnold. They gave it 1 year. Injuries be damned. And they said, you know what? Mm-mm-mm. We can't trust that because the confidence is not there. And if he's not confident, we can't have everybody else be confident in him, tell them to do that. And they're going to say, we've seen what we see. We can't have confidence in that.
2: Now, I want to go back to J.J. McCarthy at the University of Michigan. I also think, I don't know if enough people are actually giving the Michigan Wolverines and the surroundings of J.J. McCarthy the credit that they deserve, too. Remember, yeah, that was a top-notch defense. The run game was unbelievable, and J.J. McCarthy only had to make passes here and there. Now, he made some good ones, but it wasn't on a consistent basis that he had to rely on his passing ability. So when he went to Minnesota, Freddie Coleman, in a Kevin O'Connell offense where I knew you had to throw the football around, I naturally didn't think it was a glaring fit for J.J. McCarthy in his style of play. But bearing all the things that I just said,
0: mm-hmm,
2: you had a Justin Jefferson. You had a Jordan Addison. You had a TJ Hockenson. Your job was to take over as the starting quarterback and not mess it up. So I know sometimes people try to, okay, they drafted him 10th overall. He's going to be this player. He's going to be that player.
0: Right.
2: Look at the system that he ran at Michigan.
0: Okay.
2: That is not the system that Kevin O'Connell runs at Minnesota.
0: Yeah, it's not a – it's pro – it has pro tendencies at Michigan because Jim Harbaugh is the head coach.
2: It's heavily – It's a run-based offense.
0: It's a run-based, run-based offense that you can do that with a quarterback as a part of your running game. You can't have the quarterback part of the running game too much in the NFL. Ask Jaden Daniels. At a certain point, they're going to hit that out the league no matter how big, how small you are. And now you get a guy in Kyler Murray who clearly was brought in to be the starting quarterback. They literally told us that from day one when they signed into that contract. When Kevin O'Connell said back then, J.J. McCarthy's our starting quarterback, but this will be a quarterback competition. If you have a guy you believe in, there is no competition. They essentially told everybody, we believe Kyler Murray is going to beat this guy out. And if he doesn't, we're still going to benefit. And if he does, we're going to benefit because now we have a quarterback in place that will not throw away from wide open receivers. I have the ball going one way and the receivers going the other way, but also have that confidence in him that was clearly evident the minute that he got there. Because I heard all the things that guys were saying. They weren't trying to shade J.J. McCarthy. They weren't trying to downgrade him. But they were like, man, Kyler Murray, he can throw that ball. Well, Kyler Murray's been able to do this in this league.
2: But you know what else they had in their back pocket, Freddie? You can go on your phone because you know everything's technology. You can go on your phone. You can hit YouTube. You can type in Kyler Murray. And guess what you can do with your eyes? You can see it. You can see it. Now, you go on YouTube and you type in J.J. McCarthy, you see it from Michigan at the collegiate level. And this is what coaches at the National Football League level and also players who are playing, they tell rookies when they come in, what you did in college, we don't give a damn. It's about what you do at this level now.
0: Right.
2: What you've done prior to here, no one cares anymore in this locker room. How are you going to adjust and become a pro and help this football team win? So I can go on my phone. I can see Kyler Murray having success and playing at a high level in the NFL. You can't do that right now with J.J. McCarthy. It's another reason why I think Kevin O'Connell and company, Kyler Murray's our guy, not J.J. McCarthy.
0: No doubt about that. And they made that decision with a month ago before the NFL regular season starts. Minnesota naming Kyler Murray as their starting quarterback today. He is Harry Douglas. I'm Freddie Coleman. It is the Afternoon Cool, known as Freddie and Harry, presented by Progressive Insurance on ESPN Radio, the ESPN app, and Sirius XM Channel 80. Well, we had Ben Lieber on the show about an hour ago. He's the color analyst for the Vikings Radio Network. He played for that team, part of a 10-year NFL career. And he says, this is what the Vikings are expecting now that Kyler Murray is the starter and not J.J. McCarthy.
3: They're not looking for a superhero. They're not looking for somebody to come in and play, you know, right away at a Sam Darnold or Kirk Cousins level. I mean, this team, I think, is more talented than some of those teams that I just mentioned. And they just need somebody to take care of the football. And they need somebody sometimes just to get the easy completion, the first down, move the chains, keep the defense in a position where they can stay fresh, and obviously put points on the board so the defense can do what they do with the blitzing scheme and getting after the quarterback. So, yeah, I'm hoping that Kyler Murray doesn't feel like he's got to come in here and be a Superman. He's just got to be a consistent quarterback, one that continues to make really good decisions, which, you know, you look at his touchdown-to-interception ratio and turnover ratio, he's been pretty good through his whole career. If he can just continue to do that, I think we're going to have a really successful team.
0: To me, the expectation of the Vikings should be playoffs, period, because the ingredients are there in the pot. A terrific defense, an offensive line that can block and run. You got a quality running back room. You got an extraordinary, potentially wide receiver room. You got a head coach that knows what the hell he's doing in Kevin O'Connell. All you need is a quarterback that will not have to be superhero, be Superman. Fine. Just be fair to Midland. Be a little bit above average. And if you do that, you should be a playoff team.
2: The same exact thing that we said that J.J. McCarthy had to do. So this is the funny thing, Freddie, is because you look at that defense. They won 9 games last year, and I thought they easily could have won the NFC North if they had the competent quarterback play. You cannot have a defense that's 3rd in total defense, 2nd in pass defense, 7th in points allowed, 4th in third down defense, tied for 4th in sacks, and then tied for 10th in takeaways, and you don't have a playoff berth to show for that?
0: Mm-hmm. Yeah.
2: Nor win your division? On top of having the number one wide receiver in the NFL with a damn good tight end and a damn good number two wide receiver? You're telling me we don't have a playoff berth to show for that?
0: No, you don't.
2: It's not going to fly. So when Kyler Murray got brought in, yeah, it sounded all good and dandy that this is a quarterback competition.
0: Mm-hmm.
2: Well, guess what, Freddie? We heard that a year ago, right? In Indianapolis.
0: Yes, we did.
2: We heard that these guys are going to fight it out. It's going to be a quarterback competition. But Daniel Jones is our quarterback. Daniel Jones starts the season 8-2 before he tears his Achilles and they lose 7 straight. But he played well. So well that a lot of people were talking about him being in the MVP conversation.
0: Because he was.
2: Now, that's two guys I just mentioned. Well, the second one is Sam Darnold, who won the Super Bowl in Seattle. Daniel Jones, Sam Darnold, both of those guys were in a Minnesota Vikings uniform in 2024. Both of them got out of your building. So, yes, Kyler Murray's going to be the starter. And if he plays very, very well and wins the NFC North and has a playoff berth and win a playoff game, he's going to be looking for a massive payday.
0: Mm-hmm.
2: And here's why I would challenge Kevin O'Connell in the front office of Minnesota. You going to let a third quarterback get out of your building?
0: Oh, no, they're not doing that.
2: And you have to try to restart again?
0: Nope, they're not doing that. Mm-mm.
2: I don't think that, Freddie, yeah. I don't think they're in a position to allow it to happen.
0: Absolutely, especially Kyler Murray goes out and does what they believe he can do with that kind of offense, and they win their division, get to the playoffs. They're not going to be fools for the third time involving a quarterback playing like that and then let him go elsewhere and have his fruits be the benefit for somebody else other than you.
2: You go to another organization and you playing very, very well because Minnesota didn't want to pay you.
0: Yeah.
2: Now everybody in Minnesota getting cut.
0: Exactly. And believe me, that's like you go to the casino and you're playing a slot machine for so long and then somebody comes up and hits the jackpot. You're thinking, oh, I should have stayed on that machine one more time. The Minnesota Vikings, they may have a potential jackpot. They're not letting it get away. But at least they made their quarterback decision. When is that going to happen with the Cleveland Browns? Well, Todd Monken, the Browns head coach, was asked the question, have you made up your mind yet? The answer, predictable.
4: I have not. They're each going to start a game. How do I want it that way? Does that make sense? Like, it's not that some of them are each going to start a game. We're still going to go through this week, and next week we're going to have to decide when we practice against the Bills, because then you're not going to just give one practice. You're not going to give one of the quarterbacks the ones. You're going to have to rotate those guys a little bit in the preseason practice. And then after those two games, then I think we'll be closer to at least having a better idea. But one's going to start one game, and the other one's going to start the other.
0: This is just my purview. They're trying to give every opportunity for Shedeur Sanders to be the starting quarterback. But since he hasn't separated himself, they'd rather not start Deshaun Watson. I know they have a lot of guaranteed money tied up in him, but they'd rather not do that. They want to find out exactly what they have in Shedeur Sanders. This way, if they have it or don't have it, it enables what they do in next year's draft with 2 first-round picks. Maybe a lot easier to decide who they're going to go for, especially if it's not a quarterback. But because Shedeur has not done enough for them to say, got to go with him early and get him ready, that's why Todd Monken is in this state of limbo. He's got to play it to the nth degree to make sure the right guy's going to be out there. The right guy for him should be Shedeur Sanders. But if Sanders has not separated himself, whether they like it or not, that means Deshaun Watson could be in line to be the starting quarterback.
2: Now, we have two cases, right? We had the Anthony Richardson not having the ability to separate himself from Daniel Jones. Mm-hmm. You have the J.J. McCarthy not having the ability to separate himself from Kyler Murray. Shedeur Sanders, if I'm him, I'm trying to make sure I have that separation within the next 2 weeks.
0: No doubt.
2: Sooner rather than later. So I can be the starting quarterback because they have a nice young nucleus, not just offensively, but also on defense. And if you can show the general manager and the owner, Jimmy Haslam, that I can be the quarterback of this organization,
0: mm-hmm.
2: maybe they don't have to waste first-round picks on a quarterback in the 2027 NFL draft. Maybe they can utilize that draft capital to continuously build their team the proper way. But everybody's not going to wait on you all day long now.
0: They can't.
2: You got to find a way to separate yourself.
0: If he hasn't done it by now, that means advantage Deshaun Watson. Because I get the sense they want Sanders to start. But if you have not separated yourself, they're going to go with the best player. And this is Deshaun Watson.
2: Or the veteran player. A guy that, even though it's been a long time, he has done it at one point in this league.
0: Yeah. If they go with the veteran player, consequences, blowback be damned. They're going to make their decision and don't look back involving Shedeur Sanders or Deshaun Watson. It's the Afternoon Cool known as Freddie and Harry with Harry Douglas and Freddie Coleman, presented by Progressive Insurance. 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What is that team you could never, ever, ever be part of that fan base? Either somebody promised you all the money in the world. 888-729-3776. 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
13: Drives one, deep left field. 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
13: Is it fair? It's fair! It's gone! Sounds win!
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14: It's time for Nashville Sounds Baseball from First Horizon Park in Nashville. It's an International League matchup between the Nashville Sounds, the AAA affiliate of the Milwaukee Brewers, and the Indianapolis Indians, the top affiliate of the Pittsburgh Pirates. Good evening, everybody. It's Jeff Hamm here with you once again. Welcome in to Sounds Baseball, and the Sounds back at home for one of only three remaining homestands here in 2026. They only have 18 home games remaining as they open up this week against an Indianapolis team that comes in playing well at 25-14 in the second half, tied with Scranton Wilkes-Barre at the top of the league standings heading into tonight, and the Sounds at 19-20 in the second half, six games out of the top spot with 36 total games remaining this year. The Sounds come in off a series split last week in Memphis. They were going for a series win on Sunday. They dropped the first two games in the series, but then won on Thursday, Friday, and Saturday, falling on Sunday by a final score of 7-3. The Redbirds led early. The Sounds fought back late after Brock Wilken had a sack fly in the eighth inning. Luke Adams came up two batters later. And here's the payoff pitch. And Adams hits a high fly ball, deep left field. Davis back on the track, looking up. That's off the wall, a base hit. Frelick is in. Here comes Badu. Adams has a double. The throw to the plate, not in time. It's a two-run double for Luke Adams. And the Sounds, with three in the eighth, are right back in this game. It is 6-3 as Adams knocks in a pair. That's as close as the Sounds could get, and the Redbirds added a run in the bottom of that inning. The Sounds fell by a final score of 7-3. Brandon Sproat made his Sounds debut, went four innings, had five strikeouts, but he was the victim of a four-run fourth inning for the Redbirds that changed the game. The Sounds went to Will Childers. They got Thomas Pannone back in action as well. Pannone will return to the starting rotation this week, and Grant Anderson finished out the game on the mound for the Sounds. So a series split in Memphis. Meanwhile, Indianapolis was at home last week and taking 4 out of 6 against Iowa. That's a unique thread in this series. The Sounds have not seen Indianapolis all year. This is their only series against Indy. And while the Indians are at the top of the league standings here in the second half, when you look at the opponents that they've had, they have faced some struggling pitching staffs of late and taken full advantage. So they come in playing well. We'll see how they do this week against the Sounds pitching staff that remains one of the best in this 20-team league. And a Sounds staff that has Tyson Harden trying to get back on track tonight as we take a fresh look at tonight's pitching matchup, brought to you by Twice Daily. Any time of day, get what you crave. And if the Sounds hit two doubles in tonight's game, you can enjoy pizza for just $1 tomorrow at Twice Daily using the Twice Daily Rewards app. Twice Daily, fresh all day. Harden looking to bounce back. He's had back-to-back rough starts. He overall has been such a nice addition to this Sounds rotation since he came up from AA in the middle of May. He's 3-4 with an ERA that's gone over 5 because of his last two outings, a 5.21 earned run average as he makes his 15th start for the Sounds tonight. He gave up 7 runs on Tuesday in Memphis and did not make it out of the second inning. So he will look to bounce back tonight against left-hander Connor Whitgriff. It's a matchup of prospects. Harden ranked by MLB Pipeline as the Brewers' number 8 prospect, and Whitgriff is the Pirates' number 29 rated prospect, according to MLB Pipeline. The former Minnesota Golden Gopher is 4-3 with a 2.61 ERA in his first 8 starts at AAA. 24-year-olds Tyson Harden going up against Connor Whitgriff. And a Sounds lineup that continues to have Sal Frelick on Major League Rehab assignment. Frelick makes his first return to First Horizon Park since that summer of 2023 before he went to the big leagues. And the Sounds will have former Tennessee Vol Blake Burke in the starting lineup tonight, added from AA Biloxi. A big bat, one of the biggest bats the Brewers have in their organization right now. 30 homers at AA for the former Tennessee Vol Blake Burke. He will bat third and play first base tonight for the Sounds, added from AA Biloxi today and here to make his AAA debut. We've been talking a lot the last few weeks about that AA Biloxi Shuckers offense. It has been loaded. Blake Burke has been a big part of it, and he now gets the call up to AAA and the Sounds. More on that in just a moment. This is Sounds on Deck, brought to you by Pepsi. This season, make Pepsi your go-to game day drink. It's the only drink for the hometown team. Proud sponsor of the Sounds, Pepsi. That's what I like. When we come back, the latest on the roster. More moves today by the Brewers. More on the arrival of Blake Burke. And more notes on Sal Frelick as well. That's up next on 94.9 The Fan and the Sounds Radio Network.
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14: Sounds on Deck, presented by Pepsi, continues from First Horizon Park here in Nashville. Jeff Hembach with you. Sounds and Indianapolis set to open up their six-game series tonight. Two teams that are playing each other for the only time this year. This week, last year, the Sounds went to the Circle City. This year, the schedule brings Indianapolis here. And Indianapolis at 25-14 were the top teams in the second half. But their opponents lately have not been among the better clubs in the league. So we'll see what they bring as the Sounds opposition this week. It's a Sounds lineup that adds a big bat to the lineup in Blake Burke. We've been wondering when Burke and others from AA Biloxi might arrive, but it's always got to fit like a puzzle with the minor league rosters, and the Sounds have corner infielders in Brock Wilkin and Luke Adams. Adams today was a late lineup scratch. He's dealing with some back stiffness that he suffered during pregame infield practice. So Brock Wilkin was going to be in reserve. Wilkin was added in Adams' place. So Brock Wilkin will bat cleanup and play third right behind Blake Burke, who makes his Sounds and AAA debut at first base. That AA Biloxi team has also moved their quote-unquote other Tennessee Vol alum, Andrew Fisher, into a first base role down there. He had been playing third. So both the Sounds and AA Biloxi loaded with talent on the corner infield spots, especially in the power department with what Fisher and Burke had been doing down there and what Wilkin and Adams have been doing for the Sounds. Burke will play first base. Wilkin will play at third tonight. He would have been in reserve tonight, but Luke Adams is dealing with some back stiffness suffered during pregame infield warmups. So Burke at first, Wilkin at third, and Blake Burke, 30 homers and 80 RBIs for the former Tennessee Vol. He was a competitive balance pick by the Brewers in 2024 out of Tennessee. He's been to this ballpark before because the Vols in recent years have played some fall exhibition games here at First Horizon Park, and Burke was at UT for some of that, so he has put on a uniform and taken this field before, even in advance of tonight. But he was drafted 34th overall by the Brewers in 2024. He's rated by MLB Pipeline as the Brewers' number 15 prospect, and he has been among the minor league leaders in homers, 30 of them, and RBIs with 88 of them. That's in 96 games this year, and he's been one of the best hitters in the Brewers' farm system overall this year. He was leading the entire AA level in homers and slugging at the time of this promotion, and he had just been named the Brewers Minor League Player of the Month for July not that long ago. So Blake Burke brings some power to a Sounds lineup that since the All-Star break is at the bottom of this 20-team league in average, runs, and OPS. So a welcomed addition in that regard for Blake Burke to get up to the Sounds and make his AAA debut. And, of course, very cool to have a local connection of sorts with a former Tennessee Vol being here with the Sounds now at AAA. Sal Frelick will lead off again tonight and be the designated hitter. He got several at-bats in the Saturday and Sunday games in Memphis over the weekend when he joined the Sounds on Brewers rehab assignment. He got four at-bats on Sunday after having three at-bats on Saturday. And he again tonight will be in the designated hitter role as he also continues to rehab that shoulder strain with a throwing program on the side while he can get some in-game at-bats. So it's a lineup that's got a familiar face back at First Horizon Park in Sal Frelick and a new face in Blake Burke. The Brewers today announced that Drew Rahm, who got designated for assignment on Sunday, has been claimed by the A's, so he is not coming back to the Sounds. And the Brewers today re-signed Bryce Wilson, who they had designated for assignment several days ago. Wilson signing back with the Brewers, and to make room on the 40-man roster, Lyon Richardson was designated for assignment today. So, like we had been waiting to see if Rahm would make his way back to the Sounds, now we wait to see about Lyon Richardson. Two other recent DFAs by the Brewers are back with the Sounds, and Carlos Rodriguez and Thomas Pinot. Now the waiting game for Lyon Richardson, who gave the Brewers an inning and a third of scoreless relief last night in his Brewers debut behind Logan Henderson in their loss in San Diego. The Sounds are at a full 28-man active roster, although that continues to include Jett Williams, who ultimately will go back on the injured list. So realistically, the Sounds have 27 available players, even though the roster is listed at 28 active. We're set to go on a beautiful night in Nashville. The Sounds and Indianapolis, Tyson Harden and Connor Whitgriff. when we come back. The lineups in the first pitch on 94.9 The Fan and the Sounds Radio Network.
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Robin Barnett with our national anthem, and we are ready to go on this Tuesday night at First Horizon Park. 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Indianapolis has a second-half record of 25-14, an overall record of 56-58. They're managed by Eric Patterson and AAA for the Pittsburgh Pirates. Leading off in center field, Mitch Jebb, Nick York at second base, Billy Cook bats third at first, Jonathan Rodriguez, the designated hitter, batting fifth in left field, Tyler Callahan, Deuce Gorson at third, the shortstop batting seventh is Jack Brannigan, and Derek Berg bats eighth at catcher, while Dominic Fletcher bats ninth in right field behind left-hander Connor Whitgriff. The Sounds are 19-20 in the second half, 62-52 overall, managed by Rick Sweet and AAA for the Milwaukee Brewers. Sal Frelick leads off on Brewers rehab assignment. He will be the designated hitter. Bo Naylor is catching. Blake Burke makes his Sounds debut and bats third at first base. Brock Wilkin at third. Hitting fifth and right, Akil Baddoo. Luis Matos in center. Tyler Black is batting seventh in left. Ethan Murray at second base, and Eduardo Garcia bats ninth at shortstop behind right-hander Tyson Hardin. The home plate umpire is the crew chief Dylan Wilson, Elliot Melton over at third, and Ty Krause is over at first. The umpires in their gray pants with black shirts, black shoes, and black hats. And this copyrighted broadcast is presented by authority of the Nashville Sounds Baseball Club and may not be reproduced or retransmitted in any form. And the accounts and descriptions of this game may not be disseminated without the express written consent of the Nashville Sounds Baseball Club. Tyson Hardin all set to go. Mitch Jebb leads off for Indy. Righty on lefty in the first pitch of the game is taken for strike one, and we are underway. Wheels up at 6:37 on this Tuesday night, and the game time temperature 90 degrees, feeling a lot warmer than that with humidity. The pitch, and Jeb takes a strike. Hardin jumps ahead 0-2. Humidity right now at about 50%, so it's about 100 degrees with the heat index. The 0-2, and a swing and a foul back. Jeb hitting .351 in 19 games with Indianapolis. He was batting .226 down at AA. Former Michigan State Spartan was a second-round pick a few years ago by the Pirates. Hardin coming back 0-2, and that's in the dirt on a changeup. Tyson Hardin looking for a get-right start. He's had so many good outings with the Sounds, and the last two have been a struggle. It's been a big inning that's gotten him each time. Here's his 1-2 now to Jeb, and that swung on and missed strike three. Jeb did him a favor, went after a high fastball, and Harden's got a punch out. 95 on the radar gun for Hardin. And here's Nick York. Sounds in their home whites tonight with Nash on the front in navy blue. The red numbers on the back, the navy blue caps, the red guitar strings on the shoulder and sleeve. York hitting .161 in 25 games, takes outside from Hardin, and he's batted .197 in 27 games for the Pirates. Open stance, waiting for the right. Hardin coming back, and the 1-0 is off the plate. Most of the infield in the shade, virtually all of the outfield is in the sunshine here in the early going. And a little bit of breeze every now and then might help a little bit on a fly ball. 2-0, and it's up and away, 3-0. Indianapolis in a red jersey with Indians across the front in white. White numbers and letters on the back. Road gray pants and black caps. 3-0 by Hardin. And York hits a high pop-up. Left side foul out of play. Green light there, and he swung at a pitch at the top of the zone. Sounds have Black in left, Matos in center, Baddoo in right. Wilkin and Burke on the corners, Garcia and Murray up the middle. 3-1 pitch is swung on and fouled away. And Bo Naylor, the battery mate for Tyson Hardin.
Harden pitched the Tuesday game last week. That was the opener in Memphis, and the Sounds ended up using a six-man rotation. So that was the one outing last week for Harden. 3-2. And York pops it up foul, back out of play. And the first inning was business as usual for Harden. He allowed a base hit to his first batter, but then struck out three in a row. But he did not make it out of the second inning. It turned out to be an eight-run frame. 3-2, breaking ball fouled away, and it stays full. And just about every type of circumstance happened to Harden of that game last Tuesday. There were some where they were swinging and making hard contact on the first pitch. He gave up one hit ahead of the count 0-2. Payoff pitch grounded sharply right side of base hit. And Nick York singles in to right for the first hit of the ball game. One out, one on, just underway here in the top of the first. And Billy Cook comes up for Indianapolis. Harden had one sequence in that long inning last Tuesday where it went 11 pitches deep. That was against Thomas Sejasi. And then his final pitch of the night turned out to be a three-run homer by Nolan Gorman. Here's the pitch. And it swung on, lifted out, shallow center. Murray out, Badu coming in, and that drops in for a base hit. Badu may have gotten a late break on that ball, trying to pick it up out of the brightness, or Matos, rather. And we talk about that a lot in these early game stages where you've got the infield in the shade and the outfield in the sun. Matos came in, but yeah, it did take him a little bit of an extra moment to realize that ball was not hit that hard. That's a hard thing to gauge for an outfielder standing in the brightness. You can tell the ball's hit your way. Billy Cook now taking down low for a ball, or Jonathan Rodriguez rather. You can tell the ball's hit toward you, but it's hard to gauge sometimes with that disparity in the sunshine versus shade how hard it's hit. So a bloop single by Cook. Rodriguez takes a strike, and it's 1-1. So Harden ended up giving up seven runs in an inning and a third last Tuesday after he'd been roughed up here against Charlotte last homestand. 1-1, taken high by Rodriguez, and being challenged here by Bo Naylor. Naylor had some success with the challenge system in Memphis last week. This one, though, was a ball, and the Sounds lose a challenge here in the top of the first. Jonathan Rodriguez, a guy we saw not long ago with Norfolk for the Orioles. Just recently got picked up by the Pirates. Right-handed batter with power. The 2-1 is on the outside corner for a strike. Harden here, last homestand, gave up 9 runs, 8 earned in 4 innings. That game included a 7-run 4th inning. So he's had back-to-back outings where one frame really got him. The 2-2. Swung on, line softly to center. That's going to fall for a hit. Matos comes to get it. York being waved around. Here's the throw by Matos. Now York holds. And a double clutch. Matos throws it in offline, but the runners stay put. And it's three consecutive singles here for Indianapolis. And it'll bring up Tyler Callahan. These have not been hard hit balls here by Indianapolis. Nothing's been barreled yet, but they've gotten three straight singles. And now another lefty digs in Callahan. Harden from the stretch delivers. And it's taken up and away, ball one, a cutter. So overall, Harden with an ERA of 5.21, but not that long ago, his ERA was in the mid-threes. Here's the next one, and it's taken for a strike by Tyler Callahan. So those last two outings for Harden, when he's given up 15 earned runs in his last 5 1/3, that's ballooned the ERA. The 1-1 lined out to right center, and that's going to fall in for a hit. York is in. Cook is going to hold at third, so everybody gets 90 feet, and it's 1-0 Indianapolis. Four straight singles here. For Callahan, it's his 21st RBI in 59 games. And now Deuce Gorson comes up, and Bo Naylor's out to talk to Harden.
Harden struck out his first batter and now has given up four consecutive hits. Still technically nothing has been barreled. Even that one there, the exit velo by Callahan was 97, technically not a barrel. But four singles in a row. This is an Indianapolis team that's been feasting on some rough pitching lately with some of their opponents. Here's Gorson now. Harden ready. Here he comes. And that is up and away for ball one. Since the All-Star break, Indianapolis has played these four teams: Columbus, Lehigh Valley, Louisville, and Iowa. All of those teams are in the bottom six of the league in ERA. Check swing by Gorson, and did he go? He did. And it's 1-1. So not here to say that Indianapolis is not a good team, but lately it is a little bit harder to gauge because they've been playing some teams that typically have not had good pitching this year. The 1-1 swung on and fouled away. Gorson, one of their newer guys. This is his 20th game. They've got a lot of relatively new faces. Now, they're all new to us because this is the only series the two teams have this year, but they don't have a lot of guys in their lineup tonight who've been with Indianapolis for a big chunk of the season. Harden's 1-2, and it's up high on Gorson, former UCLA Bruin, drafted 2 years ago by the Pirates, and he's one of several top 30 MLB Pipeline Pirates prospects on this Indianapolis team. They've got eight of them in the top 30. Bases loaded, one down, and a run in. Harden delivers, and he just missed with a cutter. Full count now. That's a pretty good take right there by Deuce Gorson in that count. And on that pitch, Harden, first base side of the rubber, coming back. And Gorson chops it foul. And both of these teams are without at least one really important batter. The Sounds tonight without Luke Adams, a late scratch due to back stiffness suffered during pregame infield. And Jet Williams remains out and likely will go back on the Sounds injured list after re-injuring that wrist on Saturday. The pitch. Strike three called. Gorson down looking. He was thinking about challenging it. He thought it was ball four the way he was starting to head toward first. But it was in the strike zone, and Harden gets a much-needed second out. Caleb Bowman beginning to warm up now in that Sounds bullpen. Harden's about to throw his 30th pitch of the inning. And it's to Jack Brannigan, right-handed batter. Brannigan takes outside. And this Indianapolis lineup lost a key guy on Saturday, the same night the Sounds lost Jet Williams in Memphis. Termar Johnson, top 10 Pirates prospect, the 1-0, swung on and missed. Suffered what appears to be a fairly significant knee injury in their game on Saturday against Iowa. He was carted off the field, and his left knee was put in an air cast. Here's the 1-1. And it's popped up foul.

0: recently lost one of its more productive offensive players in Ronnie Simon. The Pirates called him up last week. He was batting 330. The pitch is outside for a ball. So the Sounds are seeing Indy in a week where they don't have Tamar Johnson, and right now they don't have Ronnie Simon. Simon among the league leaders in a lot of different categories for Indianapolis. 3-2, full count, bases loaded, two down. The pitch swung on, yanked to third. Wilkins got it, sets the feet, throws to first, got him. And the inning is over for Tyson Harden. Caleb Bowman can stop throwing in the bullpen, and Harden throwing unofficially 35 pitches in the first inning gives up one run on four hits with three left. And at the end of a half, it's Indianapolis 1, the Sounds coming up.
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0: Left-hander Connor Whitgriff is the starting pitcher tonight for Indianapolis, and the Sounds will send Sal Frelick, Bo Naylor, and Blake Burke to the plate here in the bottom of the first inning. It's 1-0 Indy, and Frelick gets a nice round of applause from the Sounds faithful here. First game back in this ballpark for Sal since 2023 when he got called up to the Brewers. Whitgriff delivers strike one. Frelick joined the Sounds over the weekend in Memphis on Brewers rehab assignment. He went 1-for-5 with a walk in two games. Here's the 0-1 now, and that's outside to Frelick. Frelick on the Brewers injured list as of July the 18th with a right shoulder strain. Here's the 1-1 now, and he swings and fouls it away. So we have not yet seen him play on defense. He's been doing his throwing program work on the side before games and then getting his at-bats as a DH. Not quite ready for in-game action on the defensive side, but the Brewers want him to get his timing and his swing in a good spot as a DH. The 1-2 cracked out to right center field. Jeb going after it. That's a base hit. Jeb cuts it off in right center. Frelick a big turn. Always ready with his speed, and he's got a leadoff single. Line drive to right center by Frelick. And here's Bo Naylor. Naylor joined the Sounds the Sunday of that last homestand against Charlotte after he'd been acquired on the Saturday from Cleveland, but he did not get into a game for the Sounds until last week in Memphis. And he went 4-for-14 with a couple of RBIs. Left-handed batter takes outside. Sounds have not been a particularly left-hand heavy team very often this year, but tonight, three lefties at the top with Frelick, Naylor, and Burke. All in various ways new to the team. The 1-0, and Naylor takes outside for a ball. Connor Whitgriff, good numbers so far at AAA. Good numbers overall this year, really. He's 4-3 with a 2.61 ERA in eight starts for Indianapolis. Here's the 2-0, and Naylor takes up and away. 24 years old, 6'2", 200.

0: pounds. Born in Phoenix, but grew up in Minnesota, went to high school in the Minneapolis area, and played college ball for the Golden Gophers. 3-0. And Naylor taking all the way, looks at a high pitch for ball four. So a four-pitch walk by Whitgriff, and the Sounds have two on with nobody out. And here comes Blake Burke.
1: The first baseman, number 45, Blake Burke!
0: And there's definitely some Vol Orange in the house in a few spots tonight as Burke makes his Sounds and AAA debut up from AA Biloxi, where he had hit 30 home runs and driven in 88 runs in 96 games. So he's got a relatively local connection, being a former Vol. And here's the pitch. He swings and misses on the first one. And he has been one of the most productive hitters in all of minor league baseball this year. He was batting .285 at Biloxi, among the leaders in AA in a lot of categories. He fouls one away and was leading the AA level, the entire level of AA, in homers and slugging. And Burke, if you haven't seen him play before, is listed at 6'3", 275, and he's 23 years old. Here's the pitch, and he takes in the dirt from Whitgriff. But here's the thing, he also stole 28 bases at Biloxi. Now, the pickoff and disengagement rules are even more strict at AA as a trial. You only get one, so stolen base numbers are up at AA across the board, but Burke can run a little bit. Here's the 1-2, and he checks. Did he go on a high pitch? He did not. And it's 2-2 on Blake Burke. He was the 34th overall pick in the 2024 draft by the Brewers out of Tennessee. He had 3 years as a Vol. Whitgriff ready, and the 2-2 pitch to Burke. Here it is, and it's up high. A cutter missed. And it's 3-2 now. 1-0 Indianapolis, bottom of the first. Freelick at second, Naylor at first. Connor Whitgriff is not overpowering, typically low 90s with his fastball. That cutter was 86. 3-2. And that's inside to Burke on a slider. And Blake Burke's first AAA plate appearance is a walk. And the Sounds load the bases with nobody out. And here's Brock Wilken. And an early game visit by Indianapolis pitching coach Drew Bennis. The defenses tonight are brought to you by Sun River IT Partners. 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Indianapolis has Callahan in left, Jeb in center, Fletcher in right, Gorson and Cook on the corners of the infield, Brannigan and York up the middle, and Berg catching for Whitgriff. Connor Whitgriff has been an innings eater the last couple of years. This season he began at AA Altoona for the Pirates, and in 14 outings logged 66 innings. So he's tied for third in the minors in innings pitched entering tonight with 115. Between AA and AAA, he's logged 115 innings. And he's coming off back-to-back quality starts for Indianapolis. Connor Whitgriff from the stretch against Wilken now. The pitch. And Wilken swings and misses on a changeup. Wilken last week in Memphis hit a dramatic home run, a three-run go-ahead blast on Saturday. He snapped a 16-game on-base streak on Sunday. Here he bats, bases loaded, nobody out. And the 0-1 pitch. And Wilken swings and misses on a cutter. The leading pitch typically for Connor Whitgriff is his four-seam fastball. And then with it, he's got a slider, changeup, sinker, and cutter. The occasional curveball, but primarily a five-pitch mix. Gave up just one run in six innings last Wednesday against the Iowa Cubs. Here's the 0-2. And Wilken takes it in the dirt. And that was an Iowa Cubs lineup that had a couple of former Sounds in there, like Greg Jones and Owen Miller. And an Iowa lineup that had been depleted by what the Cubs did at the trade deadline. But still, Whitgriff only gave up one run in six innings through 87 pitches. Sounds have him on the ropes here in the first inning. Bags loaded, nobody out. The pitch. Wilkins swings and misses strike three. A slider, and he got all soft stuff there by Whitgriff. Two changeups, a cutter, and a slider. And Wilkin down swinging for the first out of the inning. And here's Akil Baddoo. The Sounds saw four left-handed starters last week in Memphis out of six games. And they're scheduled to see three lefties in this six-game series. Baddoo takes a strike. Baddoo, one of the Sounds' left-handed batters, and he was 3-for-19 last week in Memphis. Frelick at third, Naylor at second, Burke at first. Here's the 0-1. And Baddoo pops it up, left side of the infield. Brannigan, the shortstop, makes the call and the catch. The infield fly rule was in effect anyway. So Baddoo was going to be out no matter what. And now there are two down. And it brings up Luis Matos. The shadows are starting to cover more of the outfield, at least for the left fielder and the right fielder. It's a little bit easier time than it was when the Sounds were on defense not long ago, where most of the outfield was in the sun. Here's the pitch. Matos swings and misses on a slider. Matos hitting 233 tonight, his 60th game with the Sounds this year. Now the 0-1 pitch, and Matos takes low. Another changeup by Whitgriff. Matos has the pants up high below the knee, the striped socks on, and then the neon green highlighter-colored shoes as he spreads the feet apart, waits from the right side. Base is loaded, two down, and the 1-1 pitch. And it's swung on line to right center, base hit over York. Frelick is in. Naylor rounding third in to score. Burke trying to get back to second. Burke slides in. He's safe. And the Sounds take a 2-1 lead. Luis Matos with a low line drive that just got over Nick York at second base. And the Sounds answer in the bottom of the first and take an early lead. The center fielder Jeb came up firing towards second. Burke had taken a big turn. And Blake was fortunate to slide back in safely at second base. So the Sounds have first and second for Tyler Black after a two-run single by Matos. And a pitch, swing and a miss. Lefty on lefty here for Black. The Sounds with five lefties in there tonight, including their first three hitters. But like we said a couple of times in Memphis last week, with all those lefties the Sounds saw, Tyler Black does well against lefties. Here's the 0-1. And he swings and lofts one to shallow right. Fletcher coming on. Fletcher gets there to make a sliding grab. And that ends the inning. Sounded like a broken bat for Black. He flies to right, and the Sounds are finished in the first. But they get two runs on a base hit by Luis Matos. Two runs on two hits with two left. And at the end of one, Sounds 2, Indianapolis 1.
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